0: frustration from a harvester who never comes. And the rest hang embryonic a little more than a blossom's promise. I'll take these, you say, as you bruise my best and discard my worst, but I am absorbed in gathering them all. Too absorbed, in fact, to acknowledge you, fool that you are, who thinks I grow them solely for your consumption. So that's how I sort of kind of feel about poetry and sharing poetry and the written word and spoken word. I love it when people enjoy my work, but I write mainly for my own soul's nutrition. And Apples, Peaches, Pears, and Poems happens to be one of my older poems that I wrote after receiving a slew of rejection letters from journals and magazines. And it was just a way to remind myself why I mainly write, and that's that my soul and the souls of listeners may be fed well. Whenever I'm present with a group of people, I usually don't decide exactly what I'm going to share because I love to read the room and experience the energy of those that are listening, because that helps me decide what I want to share. I turned 70 on March 31st, and I want you to know that I am okay with old. I will never be someone who fudges their age or declines or hesitates to say that I'm 70. I don't want 70 to be the new 40. I did 40 already. I'm doing 70 now. So this is entitled, I Am Okay With Old, and you may or may not be able to relate to it. I am okay with old. I hold no animosity toward my many varicosities. I'm okay with graying hair and boring white underwear. I am okay. I am okay with old. I have my share of aching joints and bosoms which no longer make their point. I'm not just sure what all went wrong. They once were big, now they're just long. I am okay. I am okay with old. And as for chins, I have a few, but what's a well-fed gal to do? And I understand that in the end, fiber truly is my friend. I am okay. I am okay with old. I embrace my puffy eyes and my chubby cellulitic thighs. I don't much mind my baggy skin because I love the dame within. I am okay. I am okay with old. I've given in to all my wrinkles and how often I has to tinkle. I'm good with wiggly upper arms because I've held fast to most of my charms. I am okay. I'm okay with old. It's true that I have two knees that creak, but I can still make suitors weak. It may take me a longer while, but when I still step with style. I am okay. I am okay with old. I don't care what youth has got. I still have gems, which youth does not. I am okay. I am okay with old. Oh, you can snap. Snapping. There is a notion that if holy water is spread upon you, it makes you somehow better or more holy. But my notion is, it's when the water touches you, the water becomes holy. So this is entitled, Holy Water. I, water, having fully drenched each part you present, I find you faultless. I find you totally acceptable, utterly free of error, and entirely worthy to enter deep into me. I, water, I part for your descent. I covet the sum of you, caress the all of you. I welcome the whole of you, which you so generously bring. I, water, I feel no excess in the wake of your body's passing. I swirl around you, ripple against you, flow beside you, lap between you. I, water, I find you exuberantly sufficient, clothed or naked, to step, wade, float, tread, splash, spin, stroke as you will, while you want, until saturated with me, you fancy to exit. I, water, having shamelessly sodden your every surface, I deem you perfect. And I bless you for your presence, which renders me holy. So what I'll do today is share with you some poetry, as I'm doing now, and that I will tell you a story poem upon which this book, Just Shy of Stars, is written. And Just Shy of Stars, the title is built based on our state motto, Ad Astra, Per Aspera, to the stars through difficulties. And I happen to be pondering, as poets do from time to time, what it feels like to be just shy of stars, no matter how hard you try, not quite able to reach stars. So hence the title, Just Shy of Stars. And I wanted to share again, too, that this program, the Humanities Kansas Folk Life Series, is part of the nation's 250th celebration. Each state was allotted funds by the Smithsonian so that that particular state could decide in what ways they wanted to celebrate the 250th. And Kansas chose, I believe there are a dozen of us presenters, everything from storytellers to pie bakers to dancers to artists of all kinds. Just Shy of Stars. A little brown girl wanders amber waves of grain. A gold garland of woven wheat crowns her head of defiant curls. Her chest is tight with longing as she scours fields for any of Kansas that bears a likeness to her. She is serenaded by meadowlarks, and she kneels to smell rich county soil, brushing the ground with her Cupid's bow mouth, lips lush in a way that makes the ground feel blessed. She creeps up near a bison herd and grins at their hides of richest brown. And they scatter with her cries of, "Hey, you beauties, dark like me." A cottonwood invites her to its shade where she lingers under summer leaves. She stretches out and is lulled to sleep by the lilt of honeybee buzz. She dreams of future difficulties, of places where she might find herself still just shy of stars, and foreshadowed failures work to startle her awake, and she surveys the surrounding land. And she plots a hearty stew of poems to put meat on her Midwest bones. Its broth rendered thick and smooth with a roux of Gwendolyn Brooks and Langston Hughes, of Aaron Douglas and Gordon Parks. A stew seasoned to withstand rejection. A plains meal to leave her hopeful and uppity enough to demand her hometown be more than a good place to dig potatoes, that it must be a good place to grow black girls too. Now, I'll read this story poem again to you, and as you listen, think about the many things about Kansas that it mentions. There are a number of state symbols contained in the poem. And also, my hometown, besides Lawrence, which is my second home, Topeka is said to be a word meaning a good place to grow tubers or a good place to grow potatoes. So as you listen for symbols of Kansas within the story poem. Just shy of stars, a small brown girl wanders amber waves of grain. A gold garland of woven wheat crowns her head of defiant curls. Her chest is tight with longing as she scours the fields of Kansas for something that bears a likeness to her. Serenaded by meadowlarks, she kneels to smell rich county soil, brushing the ground with her Cupid's bow mouth, lips lush in a way that makes the earth feel blessed. She creeps up near a bison herd and grins at their hides of richest, deepest brown. And they scatter with her cries of, "Hey, you beauties, dark like me." A cottonwood invites her to its shade, where she lingers under summer leaves. She stretches out and is lulled to sleep by the lilt of honeybee buzz. She dreams. She dreams of future difficulties, of places where she might find herself still just shy of stars. Foreshadowed failures startle her awake, and she surveys the surrounding land, and she plots a stew. Mm-hmm. A stew to put meat on her Midwest bones. Its broth rendered thick and smooth with a roux of Gwendolyn Brooks and Langston Hughes, of Aaron Douglas and Gordon Parks, a stew seasoned to withstand rejection, a plains meal to leave her hopeful and uppity enough to demand her hometown be more than a good place to dig potatoes, that it be a good place to grow black girls, too. Now, I'll tell you about one of the words that I use in here, that she talks about making a plains meal that leaves her hopeful and uppity enough. Does anyone know about the history of the word uppity? Uppity is a word that was coined for a black person, an African-American person, a colored person, a Negro person who thought too much of themselves, supposedly, by the bigger society. So to be uppity meant to feel like you were on an equal status with other people in society. But she's plotting her stew because she wants to be that kind of uppity, that kind of sassy, that kind of certain, that kind of proud, that she deserves her own place on the plains as well. Now, as I read this poem, sometimes I think about, well, Annette, you've got a little girl wandering the plains of Kansas by herself, and she's probably likely not to creep up to a herd of bison and startle them. But so I took poetic license with that, you know. But she does like the fact that their hides are the richest brown. Now, as I share this story poem, share with me what symbols of Kansas that you heard.
1: Amber waves of grain.
0: Nice and loud.
1: Cottonwood
0: tree, our state tree. Difficulties to the stars through difficulties.
1: Langston Hughes,
0: very much a Kansan. Say it again. Meadowlark, our state bird. Bison, yes. Garland of gold wheat. Gordon Parks. Honeybee buzz. Yes. So when I've shared the story with grade schoolers or younger people, they have great fun pointing out what symbols of Kansas that are included in the poem. Now, I ask you, this little girl wandering the plains is looking for something of Kansas that reminds her of herself. Now, we hear a lot about the Wizard of Oz. We hear a lot about sunflowers and bison. But she's looking for things that remind her of herself. I want to ask you, what about Kansas reminds you of you? And just share it out loud. Think about it for a moment. What about Kansas reminds you of you? Nice and loud.
1: The plains.
0: The plains, yes. And the plains are anything but plain. They are beautiful.
1: Wheat fields.
0: Wheat fields, yes.
1: Sunflowers. What?
0: Sunflowers, yes. I'd like to think I'm a pretty sunny dispositioned person most of the time. Yes, I love sunflowers. Yes.
1: Wildlife.
0: Say it again.
1: Wildlife.
0: Wildlife, yes. So as we go ahead. Oh, the beautiful Flint Hills. I had the opportunity to spend a week in a cabin near Beaumont, Kansas, last summer, just a week contemplating and writing, and it was wonderful. I love the Flint Hills. Okay. Other things that remind you of Kansas, other things about Kansas that remind you of you?
2: Wind.
0: Oh, the wind. Oh, the wind. Yes, yes. I'll read a couple of more poems. What you allow lingers, and what you invite stays put. So speak rudely to discord and all its sullen sisters. Turn a cold shoulder to bigotry in all its disguises. Ignore the doorbell when inequality rings, and stop violence at the door like a stranger. Usher in joy like a long-lost friend. Take its coat, take its hat. Entertain peace. Chat up passion, pamper generosity, and give justice the guest room. Sweep the porch and put out a welcome mat for goodness, and make your life poorly suited for anything except love. And when hate knocks, act as if you have moved. Once a nurse, always a nurse. So I always have to include a bit of nutrition or health news in my readings. And for fruits and vegetables, the more vibrant the color, the more nutritious that particular fruit or vegetable is. So if you think of carrots and red peppers and... But this poem is entitled Blueberry. She settles in a ceramic bowl, awash in deep color, skin pressed against the glazed sides of a dish. She waits there, filled past full with succulents, ready to split open, to spill with slightest provocation. Think about a bowl of blueberries as I read this. To darken the fingers or color the mouths of we who adore dark berries. Content to be near midnight blue, she considers herself radiant as if she were a hue to which a blatant red would bow. Not inclined to sweetness, she glories in being a little tart. And only when she fancies does she consent to be plucked, juiced, blended, or crushed to allow her color to be spread. She presents to me in indigo orbs, come together to sate my desire. And while worried hordes in crisp business whites give her a wide, careful berth, I scoop her up in glad handfuls, eager to be deliciously stained. Blueberries. And I want to remind you that nutritional experts recommend that you have 5 to 10 servings of fruits and vegetables today, a day, per day. Now, that sounds like a lot, but a serving is only a half a cup. So actually 5 to 10 servings per day of fruits and vegetables is pretty easy. But I want to give you a head start on your fruit servings for today. So I want to share with you this poem, Peach. And I said, Annette, is this a Sunday morning poem? And my answer was, yes. She whispered, watch me. She was sprawled on my porch, all sweaty in cut-off jeans. She pulled a fleshy fruit from a crumpled brown sack, and she held it just beyond my grasp. Now that's a peach, she cooed, rubbing fuzz against her cheek. First bite, she offered. Oh, I shook my head and waited. The sound she made when she bit it seeped into my ears, and the image of firm flesh succumbing to a tender mouth flashed inside my eyelids, and I felt woozy. She grinned between mouthfuls of fruit, and then she raised her shirt to wipe her face, and I watched peach juice run down her chin, run down her neck, run down between her breasts, and merge with sweat, and my heart pounded. She nibbled and swallowed until only the pit was left between us, all wet and sticky and sweet. She stood and stretched, and her navel winked at me. She leaned down, and the peach juice from her cleavage fell in warm drops on my face. She kissed my forehead. She kissed my eyes. She kissed my mouth and told me I was such a peach. Now, I happen to believe the divine likes us in our totality, which includes all the parts of who we are on a Sunday morning and any other morning. I will leave you with a bit of prose that I wrote shortly after my sister and I were told that my mother, Mattie Frances Jones Billings, had severe heart failure. Her valves were so deteriorated that with any heartbeat, a valve could rupture and she would die instantly. And she was 90 at the time. And in typical Mattie Frances Jones Billings style, she lived 2 more years. This is entitled Unfailing. I do not take lightly what they say about my mother's ailing heart and its worrisome congestion. Nurse slash daughter that I am, I could recite the implications of leaky heart valves by rote. Still, it riles me to hear them talk about her like expired milk. I know my mother's heart very well. I came into being just due south of it in her womb. It played the premier rhythm to which I slept and grew. Fetal me, I listened with developing ears, and I modeled my own heartbeat after hers. I know the doctor's well-intentioned admonitions. They say, well, she is 90, you know. And I admit that I hold no medical degree, but I still consider myself expert witness to testify on behalf of my mother's heart. Okay. I know that someday my mother's heart will stop, but it will not ever fail. Thank you.
2: Next up, a concert of classical music from Melanie Hadley Lena, recorded at the Unitarian Universalist Congregation of Lawrence, Kansas, on May 10, 2026. Ms. Lena is an award-winning pianist who has performed concerts in the United States and internationally.
3: So this morning I have a program of Scarlatti, Beethoven, Schubert, and Grieg. So we span the nations there. I'll open with two sonatas by Domenico Scarlatti, who was born the same year as Bach, J.S. Bach, 1685. He was Italian-born, but he spent most of his working life working for the royal families of Spain and Portugal. So you hear many, many musical influences from those, from especially Spain. And he's most famous for his over 555 little sonatas that he wrote, like these. So the first one's in E major, and the second one in D major.

Now we move on to Beethoven. This is the Waldstein Sonata in C major, considered one of Beethoven's greatest sonatas and dedicated to Count Waldstein. It's in three movements. The first is Allegro con brio, which means with brilliance. And then the second two movements are linked. The first is an introduction, marked adagio molto, and then it segues without break into the very beautiful finale. And the finale is known as the dawn. It's

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0: 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Okay? Okay.
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2: All right. Thank you so much for listening to A Taste of the Hano. My name is Michael Ledesma, and I'm here with my co-host, Tommy Andrade.
3: What's up?

0: and I can't catch it.
1: Usually we have gnats in our studio. I'm surprised they didn't come out and play with when you guys showed up to.
2: I didn't see any.
0: No, I didn't see anything. It must have been a good day. It was a good day, definitely. Yeah.
2: Well, it's hot outside, so they're probably...
0: It's actually cooled off some. It was hot this morning. I was outside cleaning, and it was hot when I was out there. But, no, it's actually cooled off now, so
1: yeah, I'm okay. And it's supposed to get to, like, what, 70 in the next couple of days?
2: I think so, yeah. So hopefully not too bad.
0: A cold front.
1: Yeah, Sandy's already had she already has a jacket on.
0: You already have a hoodie on? It's not that cold, Sandy.
2: I had the fan on, so maybe that's why she was blowing over here. Just make sure it gets, because it was warmer here when we got here. So I had to
0: wash this. It wasn't that bad. I think you were just having hot flashes, Mike.
2: Maybe I was. You never know.
0: Power surge.
2: It's hot as,
1: You know it's hot out.
2: We were just talking about a certain movie. Yeah. Not appropriate, I don't think. But, you know. But,
1: you guys got to watch it. I tell you, man.
0: Yeah, we'll have to check it out.
2: But we do think.
1: Go home and watch it.
2: We do thank everyone for listening tonight, and I know I was absent last week. I was still coming home from Vegas, or
0: his arms are tired.
2: I was asleep by the time Tommy did his. it was a very early flight that day, but I do appreciate Tommy taking the reins over there. But we were on their Mario and Sandy's podcast. We talked about Vegas, so it was definitely a good time, and it definitely doesn't feel like only 2 weeks.
0: I know.
2: It feels like a month.
0: Are you ready to go back already?
2: I am ready to go back.
0: It does sound fun to go back in. You ready to go back, Mario?
1: Oh, heck yeah.
0: Yeah, it was Mario and Sandy's first time going back.
1: Yeah, it was our first time. And
0: so what'd you think?
1: It was hot.
0: Oh, yeah. Oh, good Lord, it was hot. 115 degrees, 115 degrees in here one day.
1: I think that's the first thing when people ask me, so how's Vegas? Hot.
0: Yeah, it is.
3: We were inside most of the time.
0: Yeah, but when you were going from place to place, it gets hot.
3: We were still inside most of the time.
1: Yeah, but it was cold.
3: Yeah.
1: It was very cold in the hotel, wasn't it?
0: It was nice.
2: My room wasn't cold. That's the better. You want to be cold or hot?
0: My room wasn't cold, though. That's the only thing.
2: Really?
0: I wasn't cold when I said, no, mine wasn't.
2: I always made sure our room was cold. Even my parents had to turn it up.
0: Next time I moved, I had that sucker cranked down to 60 or whatever, and it wasn't cold enough for me. I like it cold.
1: Yeah. Hey, real quick, I'm going to ask you guys.
2: Yeah.
1: They're at the lobby of our hotel room. At the hotel. There was that one space in the corner that was just like one room that was just glass. Do you guys know what that was for?
0: Yeah, it's for VIPs.
1: What, to do what?
0: Just glass.
1: To
0: check in.
1: No.
0: The store?
1: No.
0: Right next to the store?
1: As soon as you walked into the hotel, you go to the left to check in, right?
0: Uh-huh.
1: Over to the right, there was just a square room, a glass room, and people were sitting there.
0: I don't think I paid attention.
2: I don't know if I saw that.
1: Are you guys serious?
0: Yeah. I don't think I paid attention. Well, because I don't come in from there. I come because we park.
2: I come in from the other side.
0: I come in from the other side. I don't think I paid attention.
1: Okay, so you guys are the VIP. You guys are the VIP side.
0: No. That's where the parking garage is because I had a car.
2: I rarely go in that front doors.
0: Yeah.
2: Because we always come to the side door because my parents always have a car.
0: Yeah, we have a car. So, the garage is over on the other side. You know, when we left and that over there towards North Tower.
3: Yes.
1: Okay.
0: So we didn't come in. Well, you know, first year, I came in there, but I didn't pay attention to that. I thought you were talking about on the left.
1: Pull it up. Yeah,
0: I'll have to look. Cause I don't know.
1: Pull up the video right now.
3: My guess is that is where you wait for your Uber ride
2: or whatever.
3: To pick you up.
2: Well, no, that's outside.
3: But,
2: I think.
3: They can kick you outside.
0: Well, it could be where the valets sit.
2: No, they're in the middle. They're in the middle. They're like the parking lot where all the cars. They're in the middle. Valets.
0: Oh yeah, you're right. You're right. What about the bellhop? No, the bellhop.
2: Bellhop is in on the hotel where you check in. They're on the other side of the room.
0: Oh yeah, you're right. I don't know.
2: I don't know. I never. I'll take a picture. I'll look at pictures. And
0: we're going to have to figure it out now because I don't know what that was.
2: Maybe on 9:30 we'll say what it is.
1: Yeah, okay. Yeah. I just thought it was odd that people were just going in there. I thought it was either a quiet room or.
0: Like a sensory room?
1: Yeah.
2: It's not the chapel, that's for sure. The chapel's near the parking lot, yeah.
1: There's nothing in there but bits.
0: There's a chapel there?
2: Yeah, you don't know there's a chapel there?
0: Where?
3: Oh, yeah.
2: When the parking lot, when you go to all the cars, there's a chapel on the way there.
3: It's down by that Mexican restaurant.
2: Yes.
0: You mean where you get married? Okay, I thought you meant chapel, not the marriage.
2: That's where you get married, a chapel.
1: Yeah.
2: Okay. What are you talking about?
0: I don't know. You're confusing me again here.
2: Chapel's where you get married.
3: Yeah, there was
2: in Vegas. That's
3: chapel
2: where
3: there,
2: yeah.
3: There were people that were.
0: Okay.
3: Getting
0: when
3: married.
0: I think chapel, I think chapel like the, you know, like for a church, funeral or something.
2: Oh.
0: I'm not thinking. Okay. The wedding venue. Okay.
2: Yes.
0: Okay. Yeah, I know what you're talking about. Yeah, okay, I saw that. I was trying to twist AJ's arm and say, hey, there is a chapel here already. And,
1: can we say the name of the hotel?
0: Yeah,
2: Westgate.
1: Okay.
0: Yeah, the Westgate.
1: Because we haven't mentioned Westgate, so I'm like, okay.
0: Well, okay, because I guess because we know where.
1: Anybody
0: you're
1: up there
0: about.
1: Want to call in and say, tell us what that room was?
0: Yeah, what's the room on the right?
1: Yeah, what's the room on the right when you walk in?
0: Yeah, Rita. Rita.

0: Johnny, I'm sure they're probably listening. What's the room on there? I don't. Well, because they had that display there too. Remember when you walk in? And I don't think I paid attention.
1: The Barry
0: attention.
1: Manilow display.
0: Yeah. And I don't think I understand. I don't think I paid attention.
2: It was the Elvis one last year. Remember?
0: Yeah. Well,
1: Elvis.
3: It still was Elvis.
0: There was the Elvis.
1: Where the Mary Manilow was, it used to be an Elvis.
0: There was an Elvis one there. Yeah, not the Elvis words. They had the Elvis words there, too. And then they had the Elvis statue going towards the gift shop.
2: Okay. Well, last year, they actually had an Elvis impersonation contest last year. Was it last year?
0: I think it was last year.
2: Yeah, because we were there.
0: Okay. They had a bunch of Elvises there.
3: That was the one thing that I felt like we missed, is that all the Elvis impersonations.
0: Well, that was Elvis's home base when he was alive.
3: And so we took one.
0: It was the International at that time.
3: With the Elvis bear.
1: You see that bear that was walking around?
3: Yeah.
1: It looked like the...
0: There was a bear walking around.
3: That was it.
0: Did you see the Mexican guy with the long boots?
1: Oh, with the tip?
2: Oh, my gosh.
0: Oh, my God.
2: Tommy's like, you want to get those? I said, yeah, because you said you wanted to get those boots. I said, nope. No, thank you.
0: These tips on this boot, they were just hilarious.
2: He couldn't even walk in it.
0: He couldn't walk.
3: I didn't see that.
1: It's a thing.
0: It was funny.
2: It was like at 10 o'clock at night, when I was like...
0: Well, I thought it was a joke at first. I know this guy's really wearing this stuff.
3: Yeah. Did he have a matching belt?
0: The tips on the... Did he? I didn't see the belt.
3: Because usually they come...
0: I was so fixated on the boots.
2: Yeah. I don't think it matched his belt.
3: No.
2: I don't think it matched the shirt. I was like, oh, no.
0: It's one of the ones you see on TikTok where they had the long boots, and the longer the boots, the things from Suckers were long. The tips of
2: you couldn't even dance in that, I'm pretty sure.
0: Or you couldn't dance with a woman because you had poked her in the eye.
1: You think was that guy able to reach forward and grab the tips of the boots?
3: Is that
0: probably
1: because that's how they dance?
0: Are you serious?
1: If they don't have a party, yeah.
0: I've never seen that.
2: I've seen videos of that. I'm not gonna lie.
1: Of course, you guys didn't see the room on the right. You guys, whatever.
2: There's so many things to see in
0: there's
2: Vegas.
0: There's so many things. I did see some things in Fremont that we'll discuss off air.
1: Oh, yeah.
2: You know, my aunt always said, you'll see anything and everything when she lives in Vegas. So she always,
0: I've seen some stuff
2: when we were
0: Fremont.
2: Younger, because I've been going there since 2015. So when we were younger, she's like, she had to warn us, like,
3: close your eyes.
0: Yeah.
2: But now we're older.
1: That's why you guys used to have to wear
0: earmuffs
1: and the earmuff in the bandana, and they pull that bandana down,
2: and then pull it up again when it's time to go.
0: No peeking. But no, it was a good time. It was definitely a good time. I'm glad she made it out there this year. And
2: a lot of Kansas City people. It was great.
0: A lot of people represented Kansas City. The people from the Nest came.
1: About Stranded?
2: Yes,
1: Stranded ripped.
0: I can't believe what they did. It was amazing. It was just amazing. And it wasn't surprising that they did well, because they always do when play. It's just that they stepped it up to the next level.
1: They did. They did really well.
0: And to see people at noon, because at noon and Vegas.
2: I know people are still sleeping early in Vegas.
0: And they were jamming at noon. Yeah. And the people were very receptive of it. They did a great job.
1: I totally lost track of time. Mm-hmm. As soon as we walked into that room where all the bands were playing, the convention, is that what we call it?
0: Yeah, the fanfare.
2: Yeah. The takeover. The expo.
0: At the fanfare.
1: Yeah.
0: What do you call it? The convention? At the convention?
2: Well, technically, the expo, that's what it's called.
0: I know, but you're at the convention.
2: Oh, you mean the convention, yeah. Because they were joking with me on the podcast about, because I've been going since 2015.
0: It used to be called
2: the Hano Music National Convention. Mm-hmm. And now it's called Vegas the Hano Takeover. So I try to say takeover when I can.
0: Yeah,
2: but it always comes back to the roots.
0: Yeah, y'all definitely. It all does. Everything does.
1: But real quick, I want to thank you guys for coming into the podcast.
0: Thank you for inviting us. It was a great time. If you get a chance to, listeners, if you get a chance to look, check out the Modcast.
1: The big Modcast.
0: Not just the Modcast, the big one.
2: Oh, my mom just texted us about the Westgate.
0: Oh, good. So did you know what it is? What is it?
2: As my mom and dad are the gurus of Tejano music in Kansas City.
1: Yeah, they probably.
2: She said that it's a glass where members that are Westgate members check in, the one that have timeshares at the resort.
0: Oh,
2: so people that have timeshares in hotels.
0: No, but I thought that was on the pass.
2: No, that's
0: the
2: check-in. That's
0: the owners. The owners.
2: Mm-hmm. That's not where. That's where they book for events or something like that.
1: I don't know. The room that I'm talking about, there was nobody in it, but just people who were
0: on the right hand side, Laura. As you walk in on the right side.
1: I
0: know what you're talking about, but I don't know what that is.
1: Yeah, it was just.
0: I must not be special enough to know.
2: They do have certain rooms for the timeshare people, though.
1: Yeah, I think that was to the far left after the check-in desk.
0: Yeah, when
3: there
0: you
3: was
0: pass
3: nobody the in there. It's just an empty
1: glass room with benches, and people were sitting there. People were sitting there like if they were waiting for a bus.
0: Maybe it's like a drunk tank or something.
1: I don't know.
0: Call Westgate
2: on Time Out Area.
1: I don't know. I mean, not to correct your mom. I mean, your mom's been there. She probably was the one who put that.
4: I mean, it could change, though. It could have changed.
0: It's probably your mom's room since she's been there so many times.
2: Oh, my God.
1: The Ledesma room right here. The Ledesma room.
4: But it always didn't used to be at the Westgate. It actually changed. The original where they started was at the Rio Hotel and Casino in Vegas. Then they switched off to Bally's, I think, was after that. But then they went back to Texas for a little bit. But they don't get the reception in Texas that they do in Vegas.
1: Because they don't have Wi-Fi?
4: Well, everyone goes to Vegas to, like, you know, because it's the Vegas environment. People get that in Texas all the time, you know.
1: Yeah.
0: So they could have it here. Now they can gamble here now.
4: Well, yeah, that's true.
0: They could have it in Kansas.
4: They'll never get, like, the reception in, like, in other states as they do in Vegas.
3: So you think they'll stay in Vegas?
4: Oh, yeah. They'll never. Yeah.
3: Because I was reading some comments. They wanted to know the positives and negatives. And some people
0: said,
3: Bring it back to Texas.
0: Texas has everything else. They can have.
4: It's just because they have fanfare. Yeah. They have so many fiestas that where the Hana artists go and play and everything. Uh-huh. It's Vegas, you know. You don't get the Hano in Vegas that much, you know.
1: Yeah.
4: So.
1: Yeah. What's the name of that famous restaurant there in San Antonio? It's famous, like.
4: Miguera?
1: Yeah, Miguera. Mm-hmm.
0: Yeah. It's okay.
1: Okay.
0: It's all right.
1: I was going to give him a shout out, but okay, maybe not.
4: I'll give a shout out to Miguera. I love Miguera. It's a tourist trap.
0: It's a tourist trap.
4: Me and Tommy don't get along when it comes to food.
0: Whatever. We should. We both like to eat. His menu is a little different than mine, though.
1: Yeah, yeah.
0: He don't eat menudo, though.
1: He's bougie, I guess.
0: Yeah, he's fancy. He's fancier than I am.
4: I know.
0: I don't eat that. Yeah, I was like, oh, let's go eat menudo. I don't eat menudo.
4: I don't eat menudo, no.
0: Whatever. Do you eat
1: did you have a bad experience with menudo or what?
4: I just don't like the taste, don't like the smell of it. Mm-mm.
0: Oh, that's the best ever. Maybe you just haven't any good menudo.
1: Maybe you should eat it when you have a cold.
0: Or you're drunk.
4: No, yeah. I just eat chicken noodle soup if I'm... Nothing wrong with chicken noodle soup.
1: Oh, my God. Yeah, you're right. There is nothing wrong with it. But
0: Manila's better.
4: Mm, yeah. We'll see. But
0: it's legendary. Michael's favorite
4: Here
0: term.
4: We go.
0: Legendary.
4: Legendary, yeah.
0: Speaking of legendary.
1: Speaking about Mariah Carey. Let's talk about Mariah. Yes.
0: Let's not say we did. Don't bring it. See, you didn't open Pandora's box. You know that, don't you? You know that, don't you?
4: He said Christmas in July in the podcast. My mom was like, oh, Michael. I was like,
0: did your mom hear that?
4: Yes, she did. God. She was like, of
0: Laura,
4: course.
0: Laura, can you save us from this guy? Him and Mariah.
1: Yeah.
4: Leave Mariah alone.
1: I got to hear what your mom said about the pie. About the podcast. About
4: she loved it. Yeah.
0: Did your dad get a chance to see it yet?
4: I don't know. He was hearing it, but he was also packing for his trip that he was on.
0: Oh, okay. He's the most busiest retired
4: they
0: man
4: both
0: ever.
4: Are.
0: Just running everywhere.
4: They both are. Yeah, but.
0: That's good, though.
4: They deserved it. They worked a lot on
0: keep you out of trouble and everything.
4: Yeah. But I was thinking, I was like, I know Mario and Sandy a long time, too, because my brother used to play soccer with their sons.
1: Oh, yeah.
4: They're good. They're close friends with my uncle, Augie. And
1: oh, yeah.
4: I was like, gosh.
1: All their marriages, yeah.
4: Crazy how much I've grown up and then, you know, the people that you know all life. But
1: right. Yeah. It's all good, nephew. It's all good.
0: Growing up, you're still young.
4: You're still young. Yeah, but you still grow up. But at 27, you're almost to your 30s, you know.
0: Almost. Mm-hmm. He's almost to his 30s. Yeah. Check this out.
1: Yeah, Marty just hit his 30 and he feels old now. His back hurts.
0: And then your other son is the exact same age. Younger.
3: Yes.
1: Yeah.
0: Than our son. Yeah. You were in the hospital same uh-huh. time as my wife.
1: Oh, that's right.
3: Mm-hmm.
1: That's right. I forgot about that.
0: Yeah, one day apart. Yeah, Michael and which was it, Chris?
3: Christian, yes.
0: Yeah, Chris. Yeah.
3: They're the 20.
0: One day.
1: Twenty-three.
0: Mario.
1: That's right. 23. Mm-hmm. Hey, you didn't. You're the one who can't remember anniversaries.
0: Hey, but I remember. I remember on that.
1: Then put him on the spot. I was like, oh, he's like, at least I'm close.
4: I'm close
0: because every day is like close the first is only day. Way. That's why.
1: That's the first day. That's a good line.
0: You like that one? All right. Yeah. Why don't we get you back to the music here before we get in trouble here?
4: Will do. Well, thank you guys. We'll continue the conversation soon. But yes, thank you for listening to Taste the Hano. Here we go. Oh, wait. We have to say the birthday show.
1: Oh, yeah.
4: We can do the birthday show. Well, that's the next song I played.
0: So. Okay.
1: Birthday shout out. Let's go.
4: But yes.
0: We have three special birthdays today. First one is to my mother-in-law, Gracie Duarte. Happy birthday. Her birthday was yesterday.
4: Grace. Happy birthday.
0: Happy birthday. We did get to spend the day with her yesterday. Had some cake and all that and got to visit us. So that was nice. Also, my cousin Buck. No, not my cousin. No, my Uncle Bucky. His birthday was Monday also.
1: Great movie.
0: Uncle Buck. I don't know if you know my Uncle Buck or not. I think you probably met him. He's been at the Nest.
1: John Candy?
0: No.
1: Remember John Candy?
0: Oh, yeah, I remember. Yeah, Uncle Buck. That was a good movie.
1: Yeah.
0: And our last birthday?
4: Mr. Javi Escobar.
1: Oh, yeah. Oh, can I throw a birthday out there?
0: Yeah.
1: Yeah, my goddaughter, Olivia Sanchez.
4: Ooh, happy birthday.
1: Yeah, yesterday was her birthday.
4: Well, this song's for you. Happy birthday, everyone.
0: Enjoy.

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2: All right. Thank you so much for listening to A Taste of Hano. My name is Michael Ledesma. I'm here with my co-host, Tommy Andrade. Once you want to talk, Tommy?
3: And the fan. We were just talking about that, weren't we?
4: You know it's hot out here for a PM.
5: Visualize that.
2: I know, right? But thank you again for everyone listening out there. We thank Mario and Sandy for joining us tonight.
3: Yeah, it was a nice little visit here.
4: Yeah.
3: Actually, the evening kind of flew. I didn't even really realize it was this late. We're just having a good old time just chatting and everything, talking about Vegas and everything else.
4: Talking about Vegas and listening to some good music. Appreciate you playing the songs that I requested.
6: You're welcome. Yeah. Anytime.
4: I even wanted to hear Puño de Tierra, and it came out right after that last time.
2: Always got to play a good playlist.
3: It's just a feeling, you know. You wanted to hear it, definitely. But no, we appreciate you coming out to visit. You can more than welcome to come out, you and Sandy, anytime, and hang out with us. And
4: that's cool. Yeah, a lot of fun in here.
2: Yes, but it is about 9:30. We'll be here until about 10 o'clock. Well, don't change the channel because Jorge with Breaking Through the Darkness will be here from 10 to midnight, playing some good Spanish rock for you. But yes, we do want to wish everyone a happy week and a good night, and to all those serving in our military right now, wish them well and hope they get home safe.
3: Yes,
2: exactly. Over the weekend, we did get some good news. My brother is home.
4: Nice.
2: Yeah, so he came home on Sunday afternoon. So it was a lovely weekend.
3: Wonderful.
2: It was this close.
5: Back out to Vegas again, then, right?
2: I think he'll come out here for a little bit.
5: Okay.
2: Because they'll get a vacation and all that. But
3: well, there would be a good reason for you to go back to Vegas.
2: I know it would be, but you know, it costs money. So I know.
4: It's hard to jump in a van.
3: Road trip.
4: There we go.
2: But yes, but anybody else serving the military and everyone that lost loved ones, we do send our condolences and wish everyone well and
3: definitely
2: wish everyone a safe home. But safe to come home. But thank you again to Mara and Sandy for having us
4: You're welcome,
2: for coming. I was like,
3: and having us on the
2: podcast. I was like, it happens on
3: and having us on the podcast. Yes. And we are excited for episode 200.
2: I know.
3: 200 episodes.
4: We got our 200 will be coming out.
2: Can we
4: say
2: the special guest yet?
3: Once you find out who
5: your
2: guest
5: is,
3: it's official who your guest is, let us know.
4: We're happy
3: to tune in. Yeah, and again,
2: that's a big milestone though too.
3: 200 episodes. I know. I know 200 episodes. I don't know how many episodes have we had
4: and
3: here.
4: You guys were 199. Make that special too.
2: I know. I saw that. I was like, oh gosh, we're one before 200. That's why I was like, oh, do you know your 200 guests? Because that's a special occasion.
3: Exactly. Yeah. So thank you for tuning in, everybody, for your support, for your continued support. If you do see us at any events or anything, please come up and say hi. You know, let us know what we're doing, how we're doing. And if you have any suggestions, we're here for you, for the community. So, once again, thank you. Have a good week, a good weekend coming up, and God willing, Michael and I will be back next week with another edition of A Taste of the Hano.
2: Good night, everyone.
4: Good night.
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4: Please do.
2: On YouTube. Is it YouTube on Spotify or anything like
4: YouTube,
2: that? Just YouTube. And thank you so much again. Good night, everyone.
3: Good night.

0: my God, oh my God.
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Shanghai Fan Fest. 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

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And if I want to thank KKF, Kansas City, vamos directamente con la Golden All the Lesbian. Pues quiero mandar un saludote. I want to say hi to good friends, Alan, other PC in Kansas City, from my listen, Ricardo Barraza. I hope you have a great time. And I know you meet my wife, so I know she's beautiful, right? Thank you for being here. Son los 10:54 minutos. 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Esto es Ahí Donde Solíamos Gritar.

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KKFI, Kansas City, Buenos. Afortunadamente, el tiempo ya se nos vino encima. Son las 11:50 minutos. I want to say, you know, I'm sorry if I didn't answer that, you know, when you call me. I probably was in the other line, but I know I saw James right there. She was, he gave us a call. So, hey, you know, I want to say hi to you. Sorry I missed you already twice, but hey, you know, we're going to talk next time. We want to see, catch up, see what's going on, all right? And for everybody that listens, supporting KKFI, thank you so much. Thank you so much. Remember, if you didn't hear the show tonight, you always can go to KKFI.org and, you know, just go for the front page of the website and find, you know, the show that you like it, and you can hear it. You can hear their last three shows. So, something to think about it. And I want to just thank you, everybody, for listening and supporting KKFI. We'll see you next week at the same time, 10 to midnight, with the best of Spanish rock. 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

That first set, we started off with three sax players, Oliver Nelson, King Curtis, and Jimmy Forrest, doing the song Blues at the Five Spot from the 1962 album entitled Soul Battle. And then trumpeter Tommy Turrentine from his self-titled 1960 release brought us Time's Up. And then finally pianist Sonny Clark from his 1962 classic album Leapin' and Lopin'. We heard Midnight Mambo. Coming up next is the one and only Miles Davis. Because this is late night jazz, I can play whatever I want. This is from the 1971 album Jack Johnson Original Soundtrack Recording, the 25-minute and 34-second song, Yester Now.

0: I'm Jack Johnson, heavyweight champion of the world. I'm black. They never let me forget it. I'm black, all right. I'll never let them forget it.
1: Hope you grooved on that Miles cut. That was some pretty sweet stuff. Included both Sonny Chirac and John McLaughlin on guitars.

that last set, we start off with the Shuffle Demons, bringing us X Marks the Spot from their 2025 release, Are You Really Real? And then we heard from Rumble Pack doing their cover of a song made famous in jazz by John Coltrane, My Favorite Things, from their 2024 release, Jazz in Mean Gin.

0: It's late. Wednesday is evolving into Thursday. I look down at my watch. It's broken, but a lot of things are broken. It's been a long day. Who am I kidding? It's been a long year. But I know I'm not alone in feeling this way, because I have a friend that'll help me melt it all away. I tune in to 90.1 FM, KKFI, Kansas City Community Radio, right as DJ Flo begins his radio show, Astral Connection. 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And then I think to myself, what is time if it isn't a good time?
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2: 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I'm your host for this evening, the Jazz Contender. Well, this next set, we're going to start off with Nicole Glover. And then we'll hear from Tony Williams and finally, Waji Sharif Trio.

That first cut was from saxophonist Nicole Glover. It was called Obsidian from her 2025 release, Memories, Dreams, and Reflections. We heard the title cut from drummer Tony Williams' 1990 release, Native Heart. And then finally, the Wajdi Sharif Trio. The Tunisian pianist brought us the song Rio Reverie from the 2025 release, live at the FTH Theater in New York City.

That last set featured a couple trumpeters. First, Rex Richardson from his 2025 release Elegy. We heard Peanuts and Ice Cream. And then finally, Wallace Roney doing his interpretation of the Beatles classic Michelle from his 1994 release Mysterios.

That last set, we started off with Wynton Kelly from his 1958 self-titled release. We heard Ill Wind and followed that up with saxophonist Sonny Rollins doing We Kiss in a Shadow from the 1967 album East Broadway Run Down. And then finally, Toots Thielman from the 1959 classic Man Bites Harmonica. We heard the jazz standard, East of the Sun. Be sure and stay tuned when we go off the air here to hear great music from Dr. Mike. And come back next week for Around Midnight for the one and only Jazz Jester. Till then, peace, love, and KKFI.

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Don't touch that dial.

Well, it's a couple minutes after 2 a.m. Did you enjoy the jazz? I certainly did. Around midnight, 2 hours of good jazz, various DJs. Very enjoyable. Thumbs up. Again, you're listening to 90.1 FM, KKFI Kansas City Community Radio. This is the Morning Medicine Show, the early Morning Medicine Show. Don't you forget it. I'm Dr. Mike, with you till 5, playing the best classic country, some rockabilly. And you know what I've added to the mix here lately? Some sort of country rockish, folkish something or another, you know? It might be an early Eagles tune. I even have a Dan Fogelberg tune, but don't tell anybody I'm playing Dan Fogelberg. I won't be able to live that down. And the Dillards, a bluegrass band that went country rock, and some Dylan demos that I'm continuing over from last night in the rock and roll graveyard. We touched on that. He seems to fit better in country music. He's very comfortable around, you know, Johnny and Wanda and George. Wanda Jackson gave us one, Fujiyama Mama, one of the great all time. We're going to feature 1959 as a year. Got George Jones up. Another one from Wanda. Just many, many songs. I'll play 60 songs, 70 songs for you. Stay with me. It's the Morning Medicine Show, back on the air.

23 after 2 a.m. This is the Early Morning Medicine Show. I'm Dr. Mike, host of the program. Starting out a little heavy on George Jones. Nothing wrong with that. We heard You Gotta Be My Baby. And Johnny Cash gave us one of the favorites of the show, Big River. George Jones, Hold Everything. Porter Wagoner with Dolly, Holding On to Nothing from 1968. Wanda Jackson gave us Do You Miss Me? And the Dillards, Sunny Day from their album Roots, about 1970 or thereabouts. George Jones gave us Color of the Blues. We started with Rock LaRue and his three pals. I'm Dr. Mike with you till 5 or thereabouts. Alternative radio for an hour at that time. Well, we had a request already. John, God rest his soul, loves Gene Autry. We'll send this out to him in the ether, back in that old saddle again on KKFI.

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0: try it again. 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

0: Mr. Hank Williams there, the grandpappy of us all. Do you listen to a Hank Williams song once a day? That should be some kind of resolution, shouldn't it? That should be a law in this United States of America. Cold, Cold Heart. He had a lot of great tunes. Maybe we'll hear another one later. That one by request, by the way. Bob Dylan, Bob Dylan's 115th Dream. I love that song. I take full responsibility for all the Bob Dylan demo tunes I'm going to play you. Most of them will be demos. They come from this collection called The Cutting Edge. I have the 2-CD version. There's an 18-CD version that is out of print, of course, and very expensive, but I'm eyeing it, and that means I would have like 10 versions of every song. But it covers the year 1965 and 66. Bobby Bear before that, The Living End, with his son giving us the legal ID. Isn't that awesome how that worked out? Johnny Cash, Straight A's in Love from Sun Records. Red Foley, Hearts of Stone. Gene Autry by request for John, who's in the ether. Back in the saddle again. Let's take a little break now. When we come back, we'll have Tommy Collins, one of those Bakersfield boys, on the Morning Medicine Show.
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And I'll say, now, honey, you better not do that. She said, why? I'd say, well, you just better not do that. And she'll say, why? And I'll say, oh.

Tommy Collins. We heard two in a row from Mr. Tommy there, and including Black Cat, which goes out to Equinox. Equinox is an awesome soul brother who, found himself at Wayside Waifs and was adopted, and he decided to be nice and not fight the world, but kind of give in, and everyone loves him. So we'll send that out to Equinox, a wonderful cat. As you know, I like our furry friends, whether they be possums, coons, or cats, or dogs, or squirrels, or groundhogs. Who would kill a groundhog? That's really sick. I even like the bigger ones, the deer that run around. How do animals that big live among us and survive? It's weird. It should definitely be against the law ever to kill a deer and animals like that. Now, other humans, I don't know. I mean, we could have some hunting seasons. Don't get me started, okay? This is Dr. Mike. I'm with you till 5. More Bob Dylan, some Dillard's coming up. My song I have to play every week, Where the Rio de Rosa Flows, that's coming up. But first, what do I have for you here? Oh, how about Don Gibson? Any Don Gibson fans out there? We're creeping up towards 3. This is The Medicine Show.

0: Mr. Bob Dylan there at the end of the hour. He gave us If You Gotta Go, Go Now. That's take two if you're keeping score. Before that, I played a Dillard song for you, and it didn't show up on my little playlist, so let me tell you what it was before I forget. Coming Home Again from 1970, the Dillards. Again, they started out as a bluegrass band. You may have seen them on the Andy Griffith Show, and they were the darlings on there. But then as the 60s came to an end, there was no money in bluegrass, that's for darn sure. I do understand that Scott called me and said, hey, man, one of their members was from Independence, so that's cool. We'll send that out to all the Independence listeners this early morning hour. And they did this song in 1970. Kind of their fortunes had fallen by this time. They were on the ground floor in this new thing called country rock. So that's kind of why we're playing them on the show. And I like them and generally like this kind of music. So 1970, the record label was called White Whale, and it was released on a 45 only. Coming Home Again. Who else did we hear? Carl Smith, Loose Talk, Don Gibson, Give Myself a Party. And we heard a couple from Tommy Collins. Well, it's the top of the hour, so we'll take a little break, come back with, I don't know, maybe Jim Reeves and some other things on KKFI.
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Gentleman Jim. Now, here's one for you. I'm not going to tell you who's doing it, but I'll give you a couple clues. 1966. Should I tell you he's Canadian? That may give it away. But anyway, check it out. See if you can guess.

16 after 3 a.m. This is the Morning Medicine Show. Bob Dylan there. An alternate take of Highway 61 Revisited. I don't know if you know things about Highway 61 or not. When I lived down in Mississippi, that's the road that everybody took to get up to Memphis. And it goes all the way to Chicago. And that was the migration thoroughfare for a lot of people back in the 40s and 50s, particularly. And it was a crazy, crazy street. So the stuff he talks about here or sings about, right on, because you just think, man, anything could happen on this road. It was part hillbilly, part weird black culture, part just ultra strange, very surreal highway. And who else did we hear? Marvin Rainwater, the Cherokee Indian that sang wearing an Indian headdress, gave us one. And then who was the big mystery singer there? He gave us Spin, 1966. He's from Canada. Here's another hint. He had a song about a great shipwreck. Edmund Fitzgerald, Gordon Lightfoot, very early. Speaking of general chaos, well, did you enjoy the World Cup? Everything went real smooth, didn't it? No terrorist attacks or anything like that. Everybody had a good time. And we can thank our wonderful president for that. I mean, you know, he made it happen. So let's give him some props. There's a song here I'm going to play for you. It's one of the Dillards teaming up with Gene Clark from the Byrds, who spent some time out at Bonner Springs, I understand. Grew up around here. And this was the banjo player from the Dillards. He left the group because he wanted to get more traditional, but then he makes these sort of early country rock records with Gene Clark. So anyway, Gene must have just been a good hang, you know, just liked hanging out with the guy. I can understand that. He looks like a cool dude. Anyway, they made two albums together, and they covered this song called Train Leaves Here This Morning, which is an early Eagles tune. So you've got to be a hardcore Eagles fan to recognize this one. This is on their first album. I'll probably play their version too, but let's start out with the Dillard and Clark, Train Leaves Here This Morning, on the Morning Medicine Show.

0: Michael Nesmith there, formerly of the Monkees, giving us a tune that he wrote, Different Drum. And Linda Ronstadt had the big hit with it, but the first people to record it were the Greenbrier Boys, 1966. Ronstadt with her group, the Stone Ponies, did it also in 67. That's the big hit that everyone knows. Bob Luman, My Baby Walks All Over Me. Stone Ponies with Linda gave a Sweet Summer Blue and Gold from their first record, I think, 67. Lefty Frizzell, I Love You Mostly. And Dillard and Clark, Train Leaves Here This Morning. We'll take a short break. We're going to come back and start with the Eagles version of that same song, Train Leaves Here This Morning, from their first album. It ain't easy to find a good song from the Eagles. I don't know how you feel about them, but they really took the idea of country rock and they just really messed it up, man. That's my feeling, you know. I liked them when I was 10, but see what you think of their version of this song that we just heard from Dillard and Clark. But first this, put your ear to the sound hole for this one. Whether you call it noise, improv, experimental, or just free. Wonders abound on the night train, Monday morning at 2 a.m.
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It's about 15 before 4 a.m. This is the Early Morning Medicine Show. I'm Dr. Mike, host of the program. Hank Williams there by request. Everybody likes some Hank. I gave you two of them so far. Who knows what will happen with the rest of the show. Marty Robbins. Man, that guy recorded all kinds of things. I search for songs that, by Marty that maybe you haven't heard before, and that was probably one of them. What else did we hear? The Eagles from their very first album. I haven't played any Jesus tunes for you, so I've got my favorite Jesus tune up here, the Leuven Brothers. This is one of those songs I play too much, but I love it, so I'm going to just keep playing it. I'm trying to make it into a hit. It's called The Weapon of Prayer, and I'll follow that up with a Bob Dylan tune. On this alternate take, he kind of rocks it a little bit, and on the original from Blonde on Blonde, it's slow acoustic song that I never liked, but I do like this version. I won't tell you what it is. I'll just leave you in suspense, because that's what I do on the Morning Medicine Show.

0: 4 o'clock, just about on the dot there. You're listening to the Early Morning Medicine Show right here on KKFI. I'm Dr. Mike, host of the program, 2 to 5, every Wednesday morning, Tuesday night if you prefer. And tell your friends and family, we got to get this word out there because I know this show had a lot of fans when it was on Monday mornings. And you can get it on the archive so that you could play it Monday morning if you wanted to, man. But if you want to stay up all night, I'm here live. This is not a recording. Other shows that you might want to tune into or find on the archive, the Rock and Roll Graveyard last night at midnight, 1963 through 75. And if noise is your thing, as it is mine, Sunday night or Monday morning, 2 to 5, it's the Night Train. Used to be black music around the world. Now it's just noise. Beautiful noise, though. We had Jim Reeves there drinking tequila. Who else did we have? Let's look at my list. Dan Fogelberg, Old Tennessee. I know. Don't make fun of me, okay? Because I like that song. It's so beautiful. There's a possibility I could play the title track from that record, Captured Angel. We'll see. When I was young, oh, man, I was a Fogelberg nut. Bob Dylan gave us a beautiful version of Visions of Johanna, much better than the one that made it on the record. That's an alternate take. The Leuven Brothers, The Weapon of Prayer. I sang along with that. Hopefully you did, too. Hank Williams by request, Jambalaya. Marty Robbins, Time Goes By before that. Another hour to spend together. Alternative Radio, a talk show, comes on after that. Coming up on the near horizon, we have, we'll start the hour with a tune from Beachwood Sparks, a California country band, country rock band from the early 2000s, believe it or not. Steve Earle on the horizon, Gillian Welch singing Towns Van Zandt. You might ask, why don't you just play Towns Van Zandt? Well, as my daddy used to say, he can't carry a tune in a bucket. I don't like his singing, so I can't listen to him. What else? More Dylan, a couple Dylan tunes coming your way. And Honky Tonk Man, as well as everything else. Take a little break now. Come back with Beachwood Sparks. Stay with me.
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Well, if you want to live until you're dead, you got to go down to where the Rio de Rosa flows. Jimmy Lloyd on the Roulette label. Trying real hard to make a hit out of that. I'm playing it every week. You think something would be happening. Tell your friends, will you? Jimmy Lloyd, he's where it's at. This is the Morning Medicine Show. I'll tell you more about the tunes I've been playing, but first I had a request for a Roger Miller song, and we should get right to that. Here it is.

4:33 in the morning. It's about that time you get yourself home if you're not home already. Johnny Horton, Honky Tonk Man. Roger Miller by request. Ruby, Don't Take Your Love to Town. I never realized that was a Vietnam song, but he put it out in 1967. I'm not sure if he wrote it or who wrote it. Jimmy Lloyd, one of my favorites, Where the Rio de Rosa Flows, of course. Bob Dylan, Stuck Inside a Mobile with a Memphis Blues Again, a kind of rockin' version of that, Take 13. Waylon Jennings, That's for Jennifer, Only Daddy That'll Walk the Line. Blue Sky Boys gave us a nice Jesus tune, Come to the Savior. And Gillian Welch, White Freightliner Blue, Freightliner Blues, that's a Townes Van Zandt tune. And Steve Earle, also a Van Zandt fan, The Mountain. Beechwood Sparks started things with Confusion Is Nothing New from, I believe, their second album, came out in 2006, Once We Were Trees. I don't usually like new music, but that is kind of interesting. Hopefully you liked it, too. 25 more minutes, and then we head into alternative radio, and I take a couple days off. It's my third overnight in a row, sort of. And I'm not going to say I'm tired, but, you know, a guy needs a nap every once in a while. Dillard and Clark here. Gene Clark from the Byrds and Doug Dillard from the Dillards. They're going to give us one on their second album, Through the Morning, Through the Night on KKFI.

Nice little instrumental behind me there. And before that, of course, Bill Monroe on vocals and mandolin. We will hear from the Stone Ponies again in a moment. And maybe one from Willie Nelson takes up close to the top of the hour. 10 more minutes left to spend with you. Dan Vogelberg gave us Captured Angel. Now, that was a request. I had nothing to do with that. I had a caller call me and said, you know what? It's okay if you like early Dan Vogelberg. I'm not sure that's true or not, but yeah. Anyway, thanks for that sentiment. And we heard Captured Angel, the title track of that record. I'm not sure when it came out, mid-70s probably. Bob Dylan gave us Just Like a Woman, an interesting take, take four, kind of rocking a little bit. Dillard & Clark, Through the Morning, Through the Night. Johnny Horton, Honky Tonk Man, and Roger Miller, Ruby Don't Take Your Love to Town. I'm Dr. Mike. Hopefully you've enjoyed the program. I've been with you since 2. Tell your friends and family. It's on the air, this show. Every Wednesday morning, 2 to 5, I'm live in the studio with you. If I can get here, we'll see what happens when it starts snowing. It seems to always snow and storm or whatever when I need to come down here in the middle of the night. At any rate, just a couple songs left. Alternative radio just around the corner. Mark will be doing the classical challenge, so I'll be tuning in. I hope you will too. That's this evening at 10 o'clock. Be kind to your friends and family and the furry things, the furry little friends that run around in the yard. Be kind, be nice, do your best. That's about all you can ask. Enjoy.

creeping up on the 5 o'clock hour. I thought you might like to know that that was the demo version of Crazy, the one they played for Patsy, 1961. Short-haired Willoughby there. The Dillard's behind us. The fields have turned brown. If we have time for one more, it'll probably be Marty Robbins. Stay with us.

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1: What happened to international law in the wake of the Gaza genocide? Yes, the International Court of Justice, the International Criminal Court, rose to the challenge in a way, but the system was built in such a way that at least as a tool to stop a genocide in Gaza, or the ethnic cleansing of Palestinians in the West Bank, it is useless. Even more useless, it is a tool to rectify a momentous historical injustice that continues even more horrifically today.
2: That's Ilan Pape, and this is Alternative Radio. I'm David Barsamyan. This edition of AR features Ilan Pape on international law and the case of Gaza. The International Criminal Court is an independent judicial body that has jurisdiction over individuals charged with crimes against humanity, starvation, war crimes, and genocide. The Genocide Convention, which the U.S. has ratified, defines genocide as acts committed with intent to destroy, in whole or in part, a national, ethnical, racial, or religious group. In November 2024, after court deliberations on Gaza, the ICC issued arrest warrants for Israeli Prime Minister Benjamin Netanyahu and former Defense Minister Yoav Gallant. Israel denounced the ICC ruling as absurd and anti-Semitic. The U.S. response? It not only ignored the ruling, but leveled sanctions against ICC judges and lawyers. International law, to have any credibility, must be applied equally without fear or favor. Our guest today is Ilan Pape, an award-winning historian. He teaches at Exeter University in the UK. He was born in Haifa, Israel. From 1984 to 2006, he taught at the University of Haifa. Among his many books are A Very Short History of the Israel-Palestine Conflict and 10 Myths About Israel. He spoke at Brighton University in Brighton, UK. And now, Ilan Pape.
1: Gaza as an epicenter. The epicenter of an earthquake is usually the place where the worst damage is inflicted. In many ways, I do feel that Gaza, namely the genocide of Gaza, and the international reaction to the genocide, exposed in the starkest way possible as an epicenter, what is wrong with the international system that we live in. It exposed what's wrong with our world, but it also uncovered, hopefully, a way forward not only for Gaza, for Palestine, or the Middle East, but for the world at large. It's difficult to say this when we have in mind the image of the destruction, of the dead, of the wounded, of the dispossessed, to say that this is a moment from which you can derive any optimism about the future. But I do believe, as an historian, that there are these moments in history where the worst is unfolding before our eyes, but the worst is also hiding deep, deep below, a chance for a different kind of reality. Because it is so bad, it is so cruel, it is so inhuman, that you do hope that it awakes a lot of people who disregarded what happened there, or were complicit in what happened there, who might have a different perspective now, or needed a different perspective, unfortunately, when such horrific genocide and ethnic cleansing are being daily televised, and they cannot anymore claim ignorance of what's happening. I hope this is not too optimistic, but I do believe, again, from studying history, that there is this connection between a terrible moment and the awakening of what is better in humanity, whether it's compassion, whether it's solidarity, whether it is caring for someone and understanding that their fate is also strongly connected to your own fate. Time will tell, of course, if I'm right or not. Let me enumerate some of the bare realities that this human-made disaster area called the Gaza Strip has laid bare before us. Before doing that, let me preface by saying that the gap between those who recognize these terrible realities that were uncovered in the last 3 years and those who deny them is the gap between saving the Palestinians in the future and allowing the carnage to continue. It's the same gap between what you can do or cannot do for the people of Gaza and the way you relate to what you have seen, at least in the last 3 years, and of course, with a deeper understanding of what happened even in a much wider historical concept. Do notice, I did not say the gap between those who see these realities and those who do not see the realities, namely those who are ignorant of them. There's a difference between ignorance and denial. Anyone who is belonging to a government or an organization or as an individual who have the power to change the reality on the ground cannot claim ignorance about the most televised genocide of our time and its consequences. I wish it was the case that all we needed is to educate people and inform them of what happens and the implications of what happened. But what we need is not information. The information today is there. What we need is to refer to their morality, humanity, historical responsibility, to their vocation and accountability as politicians, and this is a far more difficult task ahead of us. Unlike so many members of civil society at large, with whom I engage, and many of you, I'm sure, are engaging in huge numbers, who through their willingness to know what really happened in Palestine since the arrival of Zionism and what unfolded during the Nakba of 1948 and what happened after 1948 in the history which the Palestinians call the ongoing Nakba, were willing to use that information or were prodded by this information to leave behind them their unconditional support in the past for Israel and their loyalty to the Zionist fabrications about the past and accepting the responsibility of their own countries and governments that in their name enabled the dispossession of Palestine and the Palestinians. Unlike these new members of the global solidarity movement that in the last 3 years joined the movement in unprecedented numbers, it seems that for most politicians who have the power to impact reality, the question is not what happened or how terrible it is what happened in Palestine or even how complicit they are in the catastrophe, but rather they ask themselves and they keep asking themselves how dangerous such an acknowledgement is to their careers and electoral future. But we should not despair of enumerating before them these bare realities that the epicenter of the human-made mega earthquake of Gaza had exposed. Here are some of them. Not all of them are globals, but all of them are issues that pertain directly to the future of Palestine or to the world at large within a framework that refuses to distinguish between what happens to the Palestinians and other injustices in the world. Let me begin with the collapse of the international legal system. I think that's probably one of the most important consequences if we talk about Gaza as an epicenter what happens to our systems in the world, I think it's a good place to start. What happened to international law in the wake of the Gaza genocide? It was built in 1945. The wish was to avoid another world war, another Holocaust. When the Human Rights Charter was drafted in 1948, and the United Nations was established in 1945 with all the relevant international tribunals, which were meant to regulate international law and justice, still much of the world was colonized. And so the analysis behind what was wrong with the world and what should be done in order to overcome the realities of extremism were not done in consultation with the colonized world. The colonizers themselves, in a way, decided what is universal, what is international justice. And that comes back to bite us today, in the way that, for instance, so many people in the global south have little confidence in the international system as a fair system, but rather see it as a very biased idea and system that is not meant to serve them, but to serve what used to be the colonizers' world. And you can see it in the analysis. If you look at the documents of 45 to 48, when these people who took upon themselves this sacred mission to create an international system that would make sure that there's no third world war, when you look at their analysis, you can see that when they talk about the charters and convention and organizations that would prevent such a calamity, they point out to communism, to Nazism, to fascism as the causes of extremism. And these ideologies are depicted as the destroyers of the Enlightenment. And so they are absolutely confident that you need to return the 19th century Enlightenment and its principles in order to build a better world. The very same Enlightenment that enabled, without any moral inhibitions, slavery, imperialism, colonialism, and settler colonialism. It was not until 1960 that the possible connection was recognized and international and internalized, recognized and internalized in Europe, the connection between the mass Western killing of millions of people in the Americas, in Africa, in Asia, in Australia, and the mass killing of Europeans by Europeans, including 6 million Jews. The German slaughtering of people in Namibia had much to do with the Holocaust as anti-Semitism and Nazism. The Anglophile Hitler was inspired by the British mass killing of millions of people in the Indian subcontinent, as he wrote himself. As a result of this recognition, and once physical colonialism came to an end in the 60s, in the 1960s, in the 1970s, it was possible for those who were regulating international law in the world to define colonialism, finally, as a violation of international law. But when it was suggested that also settler colonialism, not only colonialism, would be regarded as violation of international law, namely not only looking at countries that gained independence because the empires collapsed as legitimate victims of international law, but looking at the people who were eliminated to enable new countries to become independent, then this was too much for the international system to stomach as part of building a new world. So, not surprisingly, if you look at the discussions about the need to define settler colonialism as a violation of international law, the United States, Canada, Australia, New Zealand, in those days South Africa was still under apartheid, and Israel were the ones who objected most strongly than anyone else to the idea of defining settler colonialism as a crime against humanity and violations of international law. So settler colonialism until today is not recognized as a violation in international law, although at least the United Nations produced recently conventions about the rights of indigenous people. The trajectory that allegedly is making international law more inclusive, for instance, by its reference to colonialism and to indigenous rights, by its condemnation of racism, of apartheid and segregation. This inclusive attitude, for me, is still a comfortable ride for the ex-colonizers. What Gaza, or the genocide of Gaza, did, it exposed a case study that was very challenging in terms of people's political career, one that demanded a rehaul of the educational system, of reevaluating trade and diplomatic relations with Israel, if indeed the system built in 1945 was to be applied to a settler colonial state that clearly violated international law and should have borne the consequences. Or put differently, the seemingly justified action the West was willing to employ against Iran, North Korea, and Russia, and in the case of the United States, Venezuela, and Cuba, or more individual prosecutions of dictators in Africa or war criminals in Serbia. When all of this, on the basis of a very logical analysis, supported by quite a lot of works of scholars and human rights organizations, when all of that had to be employed, or even part of it had to be employed against Israel, the system collapsed. The actions were needed against what in 1948 the international community regarded as the most important act of restorative justice. That is, they saw Israel, within the discussion of building a new world, they saw the establishment of Israel as an act of justice, almost of ultimate justice, for compensating the Jewish people, not only for the Holocaust, but for centuries of anti-Semitism. And how would they compensate the Jews for that? By building a Jewish state in Palestine. Although this should have been realized long before the genocide in Gaza, after it, it's surely something we have to reassess, whether this was a restorative act of justice or whether it was actually a momentous act of injustice against the Palestinian people. Such a drastic reference that we are asking now European politicians to adopt in view of the project that was European at heart proved too much for the system of international law. Yes, the International Court of Justice, the International Criminal Court, rose to the challenge in a way, but the system was built in such a way that at least as a tool to stop a genocide in Gaza or the ethnic cleansing of Palestinians in the West Bank, it is useless. Even more useless, it is as a tool to rectify a momentous historical injustice that continues even more horrifically today. This is not only because international law has no teeth or powers of sanctions. I claim that Western indifference and at times complicity towards the genocide in Gaza is the outcome of the project which the West, the EU, Europe in general, and later the United States, conceived, executed, maintained, and protected as an organic project of what they would call the Judeo-Christian civilization. The problem that now in 2026, as in 1882, could only be realized with coercion, destruction, and total violation of international law. So how could it be a project of civilization if it needed so much violence to set it, to maintain it, to defend it? The unfolding, escalating violence toward the Palestinians should have triggered a soul-searching journey among those who established the project and still protect it today. A soul-searching journey, as I mentioned, millions of members of the civil society undertook in recent years, but not their politicians. The motive, as I noted, of the politicians, and I think that's why they are not joining us in what is so clearly necessary, is that so many of them are self-centered. So many of them see politics not as a vocation, but as a career. And as long as such moral stances would be deemed too risky for them in terms of their future, they will do their best either to shun away from taking action or obey obediently, as they do in this country, the pro-Israeli lobby. There were many shields protecting that this inclination of politicians to boldly engage with the project of Zionism as a misguided European solution to the problem of anti-Semitism. Bygones are bygones, claimed the American and Europeans who dominated the so-called peace process. Yes, history 4,000 years ago is relevant to the future of Palestine, but history of colonization in Palestine, going back to the late 19th century, and still continues, colonization that still continues today, is, and the connection between that history and the reality unfolding in front of our eyes, were deemed by those who dominated the so-called peace industry or peace process as a waste of time and unhelpful journeys into an irrelevant past. You can read it in the, you know, even in the biographies and autobiographies of those Americans who were involved in the so-called peace process, how they blame the Palestinians for being stuck in the past, and in the same sentence justify the Zionist claim that what happened 4,000 years ago justifies the colonization of Palestine. Of course, since the brutality of Israel was undeniable, this kind of shield or this kind of antidote was not enough to justify Western indifference, that is, the bygones are bygones. You had to claim that insisting on the historical context as the only entry point for understanding the violence of either the Hamas in 2023 or the Israeli genocide in its wake, you had to insist that such a demand to look at the historical context before making a moral judgment of what happened, you had to insist in order to shield Israel that this is an act of anti-Semitism or Holocaust denial. And in some places, it is even articulated in such a way. For instance, in the directive that German university get, you are not allowed to talk about historical context when you are analyzing what happened in the last 3 years in Palestine. And even we in British university know the pressures we get from the pro-Israeli lobby, claiming that if we provide a context to the Hamas attack and the Israeli reaction, we are immediately branded as anti-Semites and Holocaust deniers. I'm not underestimating the difficulties that politicians face in the world with dealing with Israel, in reconciling a state that in the political scene of the West is defined as the only democracy in the Middle East, a high-tech and military power, with a vibrant LGBTQ scene in Tel Aviv and successful appearances both on the OECD and Eurovision charts. Well, it's very difficult to undermine this image. And how do you reconcile that image with the image that emerges from leading international human rights report, including by two Israeli human rights reports, from the scholarly community and the United Nations that frame the country as an apartheid state? How do you reconcile the image and the reality? And of course, what really will trouble every Palestinian friend I have is that Palestinians have argued this for decades. And of course, nobody listened to them. But now that other non-Palestinian are arguing the same, suddenly there is a clash between the image in Western politics and the reality on the ground. Another shield of trying to reconcile the image and the reality was to claim that the brutality and violence are either acts of self-defense, as we heard from Israel when he talks about the genocide in Gaza, and when this was too unreal to accept because the images were beyond explanation as self-defense, then you had to say that these were exceptions that do not prove the rule. Instead, of course, of seeing that the violence, for what it really is, the principal method of implementing an immoral, an impractical, an unsustainable project of imposing a European Jewish state at the heart of the Arab world at the expense of the Palestinians, with the aim of displacing and replacing them. This can only be done by brutality that had to escalate when it met later on the violence of the anti-colonialist movement. But these are not the kind of analyses that we are seeing. The figures of recent polls in Israel show you how wrong it is to assume that what we see is an exception and not the rule. It shows how inherently racist is the Israeli Jewish society, that these horrific policies are really fundamental features of the Zionist state and not actually exceptional attitudes and policies of that or other government of Israel, or the actions or the views of a marginal political movement. 93% of the Israeli Jews supported the genocide. Similar numbers support the assault on Iran. There is no official figures for how many Israeli Jews support the treatment of political prisoners, the harassing of and killing of farmers in the West Bank, the people of South Hebron, the dwellers of refugee camps in the West Bank, and above all, the continued actions against the 2 million people living in the Gaza Strip. And one can add to it the treatment of the activists in the last flotilla that came to try and help the people in Gaza. We do not have polls for how these actions are perceived by the vast majority of Israeli Jews, but it would be beyond belief if the level of support it would not be similar to the one for the genocide and the other actions I have just mentioned.
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1: At one point last month, there were 6 million people in the Middle East that became refugees because of Israel. Does this mass dispossession has anything to do with the core idea of Zionism? It's a question at times that we're not allowed to ask. We're very lucky that I'm asking this question and you're still here and I'm still here. God knows with this government and the next government you have if this would be possible. So let's enjoy this freedom for a moment of asking, is the problem Zionism? Became like the worst kind of anti-Semitism is to raise questions against Zionism. Does this mass dispossession that we are viewing today, so many people are without their homes, is it not because of the core idea of Zionism? A project of Jewish settlers encouraged by Europe and later the United States to settle in Palestine, replace and displace the Palestinians so that the nightmare of the Holocaust could come to a closure. There was, of course, a different way of dealing with that nightmare. And the Holocaust was a nightmare. The whole Second World War mass killing of people, not just Jews, millions of other people, were slaughtered. There was another way of dealing with it, one that is still open, by the way. But the road was not taken. There was not one call from a European leader or European intellectual in 1945, there was not one call for the Jews of Europe to return, to stay, and rebuild a Europe that will produce antidotes to racism, fascism, and Nazism. There was no such call, but rather all the famous intellectuals of Europe gave unconditional support to the idea of creating or building a European Jewish state outside of Europe. And Jews, first not in great number, but then quite massively, accepted the anti-Semitic notion. That's the whole idea of Zionism. They accept the anti-Semitic notion that Judaism is a race, a different nation. So the Jews cannot be Americans. They cannot be British. They cannot be German. They cannot be Moroccan. They cannot be Iraqis, because they are a different nations. And for that matter, the Jews who lived in Palestine cannot be Palestinians. And therefore, they have a moral right and material support to cede a homeland from other people to make the nation state for the Jews as a different race. For the West, in the emerging Cold War, it was important to have a Jewish state that would be the first to declare that there is a new Germany, a denazified Germany. They needed it because of the emerging Cold War. You needed West Germany to be legitimized, even before denazification of West Germany even began. The damage was so more acute because racism in the society, in European societies, remained untouched, with the consequences clear to us today. Because instead of dealing with racism, you actually pushed the most important victim of European racism outside of Europe. It was much easier in those days, when the intellectual scenes was contemplating what was wrong and what was right of such a project, to regard it as a huge achievement of the Judeo-Christian civilization and its enemies, and an antidote to its enemies in the East, be they communists or Muslims. Had at that moment in time the West recognized the contribution of Islam to that civilization that they called the Judeo-Christian civilization, the preservation of Palestine as an Arab country connected to Islamic civilization would have been a far more just project than the idea of turning it into a European Jewish state. For Christian fundamentalists then and now, the project is an ideal twin solution for their Jewish question. The Jews are not among them, are not among their midst, because they all go to Palestine, and are part of a divine scheme that will bring back Jesus Christ, resurrect the dead, and begin a new 1,000 years of Christ reign in the world. Even before the genocide, the Gaza Strip exposed the cynicism of the military industry and its role as another shield that was meant to prevent a discussion of a situation that is not complex and is quite straightforward, unlike the claim of the Israeli propaganda. The military industry, it seems, was not content with testing cutting-edge lethal weapons by exporting them to post-colonial areas of feuds and conflicts or ruthless police forces. The real theater where you could test the efficiency of weapons was the Gaza Strip. And not surprising, the genocide increased dramatically the Israeli military arms sales, as it did before that in 2014 and in 2009. The epicenter, however, has exposed also an alternative way forward. First and foremost, it showed the gap between Palestine as a symbol of justice and liberation in the eyes of millions of people in the world, and the pro-Israeli stances of the political elites and mainstream media. This gap is not limited to a disagreement between electorates or civil society societies and their government of what should be the policy towards Israel. It is a symptom of the gap between the civil societies and the governments on most issues that have a moral dimension or a justice element in them. It relates to government's policy towards global warming, towards refugees, towards poverty, healthcare, education, and making ends meet to have reasonable life on this globe. A growing understanding that there is a connection between the fact that 72 million children in this world do not have any access to education and the dismal condition of your own education system is an important recognition of this gap between politics from above and the concern of the society at large. That there is a connection between the indifference to the Palestinians and to the homeless in one's own society. That there is a connection between supporting the State of Israel with arms and high tech and financial aid and the privatization of what should be public services and the slave markets of the multinational corporation, the gig economy of the transit drivers, the expulsion of immigrants from the United States and the brutality of the police and the toleration of the immiseration and carnage in Palestine. These things are connected. They are not connected in our mind. They are connected in the real world. There is a need for a new kind of politics and a new kind of politicians, less self-centered and not ones who view the electorate as a ticket to a fresh or continued political career, but as vocation, responsibility, without outraged salaries and pension deals, as if they were managing a huge multinational corporation and not representing the people of the country. This other kind of politics would not have stood idle, I believe, in the face of the most televised genocide in our times. And where would these politicians come from is a good question. And I have a hope. And I ask myself, will the students who participated in the encampments in the campuses in solidarity with Palestine, the young people who marched in their millions for Palestine, who escalated their solidarity in actions such as Palestine Action, or boarded the flotilla to Gaza, will be they one day politicians not in marginal positions in parties, but with the power to make change? We have to believe that they will be. Otherwise, not only Gazans, not only Palestinians, not only Lebanese would continue to suffer, but also the world would be unable to collaborate on challenges that cannot be faced by one state alone, be it global warming, poverty, migration, or so on. We need more than just a new kind of politics. We need to ask why the courageous revolutionary movements of Occupy Wall Street, the Arab Spring movement, did not materialize into effective political movements. The answer is twofold in my mind. One has to do with the toxic impact of the established left parties on the revolutionary scene's possibility in the left, the social democratic parties of the West, and the establishment of the Democratic Party in the United States that became ring-wing parties in order to win the center in politics and chasing out those who demanded genuine socialist agenda. Not surprising, people who also identify openly and clearly with the cause of Palestine, which gave, of course, the excuse for people to oust them from such social democratic parties as anti-Semitic or, if they were Jewish, as self-hating Jews. These parties are not the solution or an alternative to the kind of politics that poisons us today. Then there is the more authentic left that ideologically and historically always made the connection between socio-economic justice in Palestine and yet still has not found a way to replicate the coalition that ad hoc brings millions to demonstrate for Palestine but cannot be replicated into a seriously political force that can be a powerful, transformative political factor or movement. This requires soul searching even in that part of the left about lofty secular positions, misaddressing and misunderstanding the power of identity politics in the Arab world in general and in the Levant, what we call in Arabic the Mashrek in particular, that is Palestine, Syria, Lebanon and Jordan. Only a dialogical front of religious and secular people, people of the left, and liberals with a modicum of humanity, green or otherwise, will be powerful enough to change politics from within, and as a consequence, adopt a policy that through sanctions and pressure would save at least the lives of thousands of Palestinians in the future. For a more fundamental change, for a decolonized, for a de-Zionized Palestine, we need changes in so many places, but I will just mention few of them. And I'm talking about not pressuring Israel to stop the carnage, but changing fundamentally the reality in Palestine and making it a free country as part of a liberation and decolonization process. For that, we need an Iran that rids itself from its dismal human rights record. We need a new Arab world that navigates as it used to before the arrival of imperialism

0: Zionism, especially when Palestine, Lebanon, and Syria were targeted by imperialism, and Palestine, of course, by Zionism. When they interfered, and they had, of course, they have done it in alliance, unfortunately, with local individuals and movement who wished to dominate and control after the Ottomans rather than sustain the fragile but durable, genuine coexistence of groups, faiths, and identities. And there's no better example than Palestine before 1948, when Muslim Christians and Jews coexisted. We're not romanticizing, we're not idealizing this coexistence, we are talking about it as a normal coexistence, when there is no existential danger to anyone. And therefore, yes, you can deal with the troubles that come in with a normal human society. But normal life, with all its problems, is something, ironically, Palestinians are craving for in the last 120 years. They want to have the normal problems of a human society. They're not even allowed to have that. With the exposure of these extensive cracks in the international system, also the cracks of the foundation of the State of Israel were exposed. The tragedy of Gaza is also a moment of opportunity because of that. History is not linear. History is cyclic. And once foundations have so much rot in them, they will collapse. But this could lead to a more misery unless we recognize what should fill the void that such inevitable disintegration would bring with it. Not only in Gaza, not only in Palestine, but in many, many parts of the world. If anybody thinks that you could limit the damage and the carnage and the destruction that are being now experienced by millions of people in Palestine, in Lebanon, in South Syria, if you think that you can limit that suffering to that part of the world alone, you are wrong. A war in the Gulf impacts the standard of living in the West, maybe will increase the realization that the future of the world, its economy, its social cohesion, its ability to deal with challenges such as global warming is connected to the world's attitude towards Palestine and Israel. And this is something that goes back to the fact that the world had decided that Palestine is such an important place, that is, the Western world decided that Palestine was such an important place that it had to be the place where Europe solves its own problems. Well, if they want, and I'm sure no Palestinians would object to it, if they want to let the Palestinians to have Palestine, the Palestinians would be the first one to be happy to say to the world, it's fine for us not to be connected to your problems, to your agenda, but you never allowed us such an independence. And as a good friend of mine used to say, and with this I would end, when I asked her, what would you think Palestinians will do if we are right and one day Palestine would be liberated and free? And she said, we will close the doors for 2 years and we ask no one to come and visit us, no one to come and help us. We just want to be with ourselves for 2 years and to feel what does it mean really to be free and independent. Thank you.
1: I wonder if you could say a bit more about the significance of imperialism and particularly the importance of oil in the Middle East and the way that Western imperialism has therefore supported the Zionist cause. I'd be interested in your view on that.
0: Of course, oil plays a very important role in the, especially the American, but not only the American, not only involvement in the Middle East, but the wish to be a dominant economic and political force. However, I think that what is so unique about the Zionist project is that in order to make what for me looks almost an impossible project when it was first suggested, you needed a very powerful coalition to make it a reality, and you needed even a more powerful coalition to sustain it. And the coalition could not

0: have been made only by people who thought that Israel is a financial asset or a factor that would ensure benefits in the field of energy, fossil energy or petrol and so on. You need it far more than that to make such a project a reality. You needed Christian fundamentalists who thought that Israel has to exist because they believed really that this is something that is part of a divine scheme. And do remember the politicians in the late 19th century that were willing to push Britain to occupy Palestine, and not only to occupy Palestine, to make Palestine a Jewish state, some of them were Christian fundamentalists. Belonging to evangelical Christians. So it was not just economic interest. There was also ideological interest. And then you have something that is not necessarily connected to petrol, the arms industry, the securitization industry, even the pharmaceutical multinational corporation are very much vested in Israel because the Israeli politicians are willing again and again to use the Israeli population as experiment for new drugs and so on. So you have to examine this international coalition, this powerful coalition, and understand that this is what really the Palestinians are facing. Not just the military power of Israel, but the international coalition behind that military power. And I believe this coalition is weakening. And I believe members of this coalition, not necessarily for moral reasons, even for cynical reasons, do not regard Israel anymore as an asset, but as a liability. You can still use the petroleum of the Middle East without Israel. There are enough greedy people in the Arab world who would make sure that petrol gets to America even without normalizing relationship with Israel, certainly after the bombing of their countries by Iran. In the last few months.
1: Thank you so much. You gave an excellent podcast with the Makdizi brothers. Right. You mentioned that even if Israel expands the Litani River and they take that land, that diplomacy will not be possible, that they will continue with an expansionist project. And the same with the Yellow Line in the Gaza Strip. So I guess my question is, what is your view, I guess, on the chance for diplomacy? And if there is no chance for diplomacy in this case, what are the options for politicians in terms of sanctions, the boycott movement, if diplomacy in the regular sense won't work with an expansionist project?
0: There is no chance for diplomacy, as I said in that podcast, but also in other places. The reason is that even the more genuine participants in the diplomatic efforts in what is called the Arab-Israeli conflict or the Palestine issue, still believe that their role, if they are Europeans or Americans or Canadians or whatever, that they believe their role is to mediate, that the two sides cannot come together unless they offer their mediation services. You know, I met a lot of young civil servants in about four or five foreign ministries in Europe in the last few months. And what was characteristic of these young people, they were members of a section in the foreign ministry that was called the Middle East Peace Process. So I asked them, do you understand that you are in a section of nothing and anything? And it doesn't bode well for you that your colleagues thought that this is the section you belong to. The director of the section, when always I say this, says now it's time for lunch. Because I think she realized that this is true. So diplomacy depends what we mean by this. If diplomacy is used to save the Palestinians, to defend the Palestinians, yes, there is a role for diplomacy. If diplomacy continues to play the game, what is needed is mediation, then it provides, intentionally or unintentionally, immunity for Israel to continue its policies of genocide in Gaza, of ethnic cleansing in the West Bank, and intimidating the region as a whole.
2: I would like to know, what is your position or your analysis about censorship?
0: This is an interesting question because I'm not terribly sure that this censorship is working once it moved to alternative media and the cyberspace. The bottom line was that the lobby is very good in pressuring mainstream media, established media, political elites. It found it very difficult to challenge civil society. You can, yes, you can cause community centers to be shut. You can, intimidate universities. You can intimidate churches and so on. But it's less effective than intimidating a politician by saying to him or her, we will support your rival if you will not support our cause. And I think in a similar way, it's too much of a fluid water to be contained. And you can, you know, on the one hand, yes, there is attempt to, of course, to use the Israeli connection to Meta, to Microsoft, and so on. And they will do all they can, of course, to make sure that they think that this would be good enough tool to somehow make the images that this alternative media brought to public attention, the information that was brought to public attention, disappear. I don't believe it will work. First of all, because the already information is there. So you can close it, but it's there. For me, it's the inevitable pathological phase Israel has arrived at. We have about 1,000 clips of Israeli soldiers from Gaza documenting some of the worst things that they did to the people of Gaza. They documented it. They decided to share it with the world. So what would the censor do? You see, I think that we have to realize this. People say it's a different Israel. I say this is the inevitable Israel, but that's a different discussion now. What is not debatable is that this is an Israel that doesn't care about international law, that is not afraid of public opinion, that is not afraid of condemnation, that still, when its own citizens say, you know, we are being thrown out of restaurants, from taxis, we are unwelcome, they still are happy to believe their government's explanation that this is just a continuation of anti-Semitism and hatred of Jews. Not everyone buys it. Unfortunately, those Israelis who don't buy it choose to leave rather than to create an anti-Zionist movement. But this is changing as well. I mean, there is a growing willingness, I think, to challenge Zionism also from within Jewish communities, and that is very promising. Thank you.
1: Thank you all so much.
2: You were just listening to Ilan Pape on international law and the case of Gaza. He spoke at Brighton University in Brighton, UK in June. Ilan Pape, an award-winning historian, teaches at Exeter University in the UK. 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I'm David Barsamyan. 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

And from their 2025 LP, Fanatics On and On, that was Horse Girl with Rock City. Ron Gallo before that, 2017 was the year. His album Heavy Meta, we heard Started a War. And we kicked off this 42nd edition of Let the Day Begin, as we always do, with The Call and our title song. And you're hearing it all here on KKFI 90.1 FM. 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And good Wednesday morning to you. This is Scott. Let the Day Begin time underway here at KKFI. Be here till 8 o'clock. So sit back, relax, do whatever you got to do, but stay tuned in with me here for the next couple hours. We've got a lot of good stuff to bring you. We're going to keep it going with, Bill Callahan and his alter ego, the band Smog. They put out their 9th studio LP in 1999. It was called Knock Knock. We're going to hear something from that one. It's Held. It's Smog. It's Held. And it's only on Let the Day Begin.

Hey, this is Dwayne from the Steven Suresh Davidians, and you're listening to Scott on Let the Day Begin, 90.1 FM, KKFI, Kansas City Community Radio.

Yeah, from 1984 and the album Time Stands Still. That was Divine Horseman with Mother's Worry. A brand new single out this week from the Stevenson Ranch Davidians before that. Love, Light, Beauty, and Truth. And you're hearing it all here on Let the Day Begin. 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Good Wednesday morning to you. This is Scott. I hope you're having a good one this morning. Don't forget, if you want to see a complete playlist of this morning's show, there's only one place to go. Instagram. letthedaybegin.kkfi is an Instagram page where you can see a complete playlist of this morning's show, see what t-shirt I picked out, get updates throughout the week on what we're going to be listening to on that next week's show. It's really one-stop shopping for Let the Day Begin. Go to Instagram, letthedaybegin.kkfi. Follow along, please. Up next, from 2017 in the LP, I'll Be Yours, it's the Americans with The Right Stuff, only on Let the Day Begin.

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And from 2011 and the LP, The King is Dead, that was the Decemberists with Calamity Song. Mary Timoney before that from 2023, she brought us the song Dominoes, and you're hearing it all here on Let the Day Begin. 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And this is Scott Day. Thanks for tuning in this morning. Let the Day Begin time, edition 42. 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All right, all right. Let's go to 2021. The Wedding Present, David Gedge put out a LP coming out of the pandemic. He called it Locked Down and Stripped Back. He went and redid some of the old Wedding Present songs in a little bit different format, a little bit different perspective, if you would. This is one of my favorite Wedding Present songs. It's My Favorite Dress. It's Locked Down, it's Stripped Back, and it's only on Let the Day Begin.

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1987 was the year. The album Huevos, the band Meat Puppets. We just heard the song Bad Love. Magic Markers before that, going back to 2007, band out of Hartford, Connecticut, and we heard the song Taste. And you're hearing it all here on Let the Day Begin, KKFI 90.1 FM, or on the web at kkfi.org. Good Wednesday morning to you. 6:50 on a Wednesday morning at KKFI means it's Let the Day Begin time. I'll be here till 8 o'clock, so do not go anywhere. Got to send one out to my buddy Dave. We went to this tour, 2021 Electro only Sunvolt would give you an album name that you just can't pronounce. But we're going to hear one for Deej anyhow. It's Living in the USA, and it's only on Let the Day Begin.

Danny and Dusty on Let the Day Begin, the title track from their 2007 LP. We heard Cast Iron Soul. The Deslanders before that, the Deslans. I'm having a hard time pronouncing my words this morning. The Deslans, an album that they put out this year, a covers LP called Don't Let It Die Volume 1, the band out of New Orleans, chose a bunch of covers for their sixth LP, and we picked one off of that album. It's called The Ballad of Boot Heel, written by Carl Perkins, recorded by Johnny Cash. They did it well. And you're only going to hear it on Let the Day Begin, KKFI 90.1 FM, or on the web at kkfi.org. And this is Scott. Good Wednesday morning to you. I got 7:02, which means we're inside of the last hour here at Let the Day Begin. Don't move that dial. Democracy Now! Comes on your airwaves here at KKFI at 8 o'clock, and you don't want to miss any of that. Remy's Song of the Week's coming up here in a minute. We're going to hear one from Rose City Band first, from their self-titled 2019 LP. It's Wide Roll. Rose City Band, only on Let the Day Begin.

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This week it's Naive by the Kooks, and you can only hear it on Let the Day Begin 90.1 FM KKFI Kansas City Community Radio.

from San Francisco, California. That was Imperial Teen from 2002. We heard the song Baby. Remy's Song of the Week before that, The Kooks from 2006. They're Inside In, Inside Out LP. We heard the song Naive. Good pick, Remy. You heard it all here on Let the Day Begin. KKFI 90.1 FM or on the web at kkfi.org. And this is Scott 714 on a Wednesday morning. Thanks for tuning in this morning. Don't forget, if you missed any part of this morning's show, go to the archives at kkfi.org. Last two shows of all your favorite programs down here are housed in the archives for you to pull up and listen whenever, wherever you so choose. And it has made a whole lot easier and it sounds a whole lot better if you download the KKFI app and pull it up on the KKFI app on your phone and enjoy what you've been missing here at KKFI. So go check it out. All right, what's up next? The Dexateens from 2005, band out of Tuscaloosa, Alabama. Their second LP, Red Dust Rising, brought us this one, Pine Belt Blues. It's the Dexateens, only on Let the Day Begin.

From their 2025 LP, Sounds Like, that was Flory with Dip Myself In Like an Ice Cream Cone. Tim Hardin before that. Going all the way back to 1967, the Eugene, Oregon native brought us Red Balloon. And you're hearing it all here on Let the Day Begin, KKFI 90.1 FM, or on the web at kkfi.org. And this is Scott. Hey, thanks for tuning in this morning to Let the Day Begin, edition 42. Still got, page two coming up. That was page one of the old playlist. Always good stuff on page two, so never fear. Starting with this one, 1979, his self-titled debut LP. It's Tom Verlaine, Breaking My Heart, only on Let the Day Begin.

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MSSV from 2025 and their album On and On. We heard Mike Watt and his cohorts bring us Okay to Change, Hands That Move before that, at a Port Macquarie, Australia, from their 2025 EP. We heard Run Through the Jungle. 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And this is Scott. Hey, thanks for tuning in this morning. I got 20 minutes till 8 o'clock. Democracy Now! Will be in at 8 o'clock, so that means I got 20 minutes left to impress you with my song selections. And I'm going to keep that going right now with a band out of Austin, Texas, going back to 1968. The album was Power Plant, the band, The Golden Dawn. My Time, only on Let the Day Begin.

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1: 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Okay? Okay.

Stephen Malkmus from 2019 and a solo LP he issued that year called Traditional Techniques. We heard Christian Mann, Nick Drake before that, going all the way back to 1969 and his Five Leaves Left LP. Nick Drake brought us Cello Song, and you're hearing it all here on Let the Day Begin. KKFI 90.1 FM or on the web at kkfi.org. And that's going to do it for Let the Day Begin this week. Hey, don't forget, go to Instagram if you want to see a playlist. Letthedaybegin.kkfi is an Instagram page where you can see a complete playlist of this morning's show. 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So go to Instagram, letthedaybegin.kkfi. And don't forget about the archives. 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So go check it out. All right, Democracy Now! Is going to be coming up next, but one last song from 2010, a tribute to Rocky Erickson. It was called Where the Pyramid Meets the Eye. It's the Judy Bats giving us She Lives in a Time of Her Own. And it's all been here on Let the Day Begin. Be safe out there. She lives.

Hey, good morning. Thanks so much for joining us today. This is Art Speak Radio on 90.1 FM KKFI, Kansas City Community Radio. Thanks so much for joining us. We have in the studio Wolf Brack, Kevin Callahan, and we're going to get Marty Dodge on the phone one way or another. We'll be right back.

0: All right. I think we got it now. I think we got it. I think we have Marty Dodge on the phone. Marty, do we have you on the phone? Okay. Nope, we don't have Marty on the phone. So, listen, we are going to talk to Kevin Callahan. We're going to talk about that Schoolhouse Art Gallery and Nature Center presents Prairie Echoes, a sculptural tribute to the natural world, a new exhibition by Kansas City artists Kevin Callahan and Marty Dodge, which opens Friday, July 31st in Brownville, Nebraska. Welcome, my friend.
1: Thank you, Maria. Yeah. Good to be here.
0: Yeah, so hold on, because I go ahead and tell us a little bit about yourself, and then we're going to switch to Marty.
1: We're
0: going to
1: wing it here.
0: All right.
1: Yeah, this is great. This show's been in process for nearly a year, and we are just about ready to go. In a couple of weeks, and week and a half, we'll be up in Brownville. I was up there last October with my son with his show and had a few items in there. And they saw some of my wooden pieces and liked them and said, would you come back next year and do a show? And I thought, that'll be great, but I'd like to invite my friend Marty in to work with me because she does a lot of stuff that's sort of runs along the same railroad tracks as mine. She does a lot of metal work with birds and copper work and painting. And so I think we fit well together.
0: I love it. Now, I think I have Marty on the line. Marty, are you there? Oh, hold on. Are you there? Okay, let's see.
1: You're vaguely in there.
0: Let's try again. Are you there? Okay. Well, we just have a little bit of a glitch in our line. But Marty, tell us a bit about your work.
2: His work, as he will tell you. He's just an amazing craftsman and artist. So looking forward to being part of the Brownville show. The interesting thing is I went to the plein air convention in Branson, Missouri in May, and the first person I met was a woman who is a volunteer at the Schoolhouse Gallery in Brownville. So it's a fabulous little town, wonderful art, and I hope everyone will come up for the opening on July 31st at 5:30 in the evening.
0: And I want to mention that the Elegant Line Studio and Marty Dodge of Three Herons Art on Friday, July 31st, the show will remain on view through August 2026. And that, again, is in Brownville, Nebraska, which is actually what I was told by Kevin that is closer to, it is closer to the little town.
1: Rockville.
0: Yeah.
1: Rockport.
0: Rockport. Yeah, there we go. So Prairie Echoes honors and reimagines the artist's shared love for the natural world, drawing from the prairie landscape that surrounds them. Callahan and Dodge transform what they have observed in nature, from fallen trees to birds on the wing into work that brings those moments to life. Now, the exhibition is primarily sculptural, with pieces that arise from the land itself before being presented to the viewer. Both Callahan and Dodge are lifelong multidisciplinary artists who work across a range of media, including paint, wood, and metal. Their distinct yet complementary visions give the show its name, an exhibition that lets the prairie speak and echoes it back through art. So the public is invited to the opening reception Friday, July 31st at 6 p.m. Now, the evening will feature artist talks, a Q&A session, and an opportunity for guests to mingle with Callahan and Dodge and hear directly about the inspiration behind their work. I'm really excited about this. It's always interesting to see artists paired up in a show together and really make one another's work that much stronger and cohesive. What do you feel about, what would you like viewers to take from this show, Marty? What do you want them to know?
2: I would love for anyone who comes to see that nature is part of our world, and that with Kevin's basketry, walking sticks, and other pieces, and my metal art, we can bring that into your home, and usable art or wall arts, wall sculptures, gates, anything. Anything's possible, and it's all there because nature offers it to us.
0: Yeah, and you know, I think for a lot of artists, that nature does inspire and you know, kind of make work accessible for artists if they look, you know, if they look around, right?
2: That's right. My mom used to, I graduated from the Art Institute in Photography in the 70s, and my mom said her vision changed. I looked at her and went, what? And she said, because you see more than most people because of your photography, I see more than I used to see. And I think that's true of everybody. If we can just open our eyes, watch the bees, the butterflies, the flowers, the air, the clouds, anything. I mean, I'm always looking, so it's natural to me, but I think everybody has the opportunity with their eyes to see more than they might possibly see.
0: Yeah, I mean, it's just, you know, sitting in nature, it's just wonderful to reflect, to be inspired, to gain some insight, some wisdom, and just, you know, enjoy the sense and all of the senses, therefore. So your work is primarily sculptural, right?
2: Well, yes. My work is three-dimensional often. Sometimes it's flat, two dimensions, but made three dimensions with a grinder. Mm-hmm. So steel, I discovered years ago, captures the light and reflects it back even in the dark. So something could be dark in the room, and one tiny little ray of light captures part of the sculpture.
0: Could you share with us the approximate size of your pieces? Are they fairly large or workable? Workable, and I mean like table, you know, size. Or?
2: They range from very small hummingbird spinners that catch the light and spin on a rod to a large. My largest actually pieces for the wall would be 32 by 40. And I have you'll see if you come up, there's an eagle panel of, I think, 2, 4, 5 eagles flying into a tree that's big. And so I do all sizes, and I do a lot of commission. Most of my work is commission work, actually.
0: I love it. You know, and for more information about the work, brownvillefinearts.com /schoolhouse-art-gallery is the website, I believe, for the Schoolhouse Art Gallery Nature Center. And do you have social media platforms that you want to share with us, Marty?
2: I have a website. It's the number 3herons, H-E-R-O-N-S, art, A-R-T, all one word, .com. And I do have a Facebook and an Instagram page on 3herons art. So you can find me any of those places. Mostly I post on Instagram and Facebook.
0: Yeah. Yeah. You know, I want to ask, are you a Kansas City artist? Are you from elsewhere?
2: I grew up in Kansas City. I was born in Minnesota, but I have lived in Kansas City most of my life. And I now own a home in Independence, thanks to the Inglewood Arts Center, who offers a program for artists to buy houses. And so for the last 5 years, I've owned my own house.
0: That's terrific. Yeah, I was a part of that when they first kind of opened the new building. So it was really exciting what was happening and seeing that artists can actually buy their own home, you know, and making that a thriving artist community. With this work that you've created, does it offer you a second opportunity to continue the work, or are you looking at other kind of ideas after this show?
2: Oh, I'm always looking for ideas. I'm going to be a participant in the Wichita. I think it's the first time they've done this, a wine and art walk on October 9th in downtown Wichita. So that'll be fun. I'm always looking for opportunities.
0: Oh, yeah.
2: I will have my art at the Westwood City Hall in October 2027. And who knows where it'll show up between now and then. But give me a call. Order something for Christmas, whatever.
0: Yeah, yes. Stay tuned. You know, Marty, we're going to let you go. We're going to switch off to Kevin. I know that you were so gracious in allowing us time this morning, and I want you to be able to get back to what you need to do. But thank you so much for joining us, Marty.
2: Maria, thank you very much for having us, and please come up to the Oprah.
0: Absolutely. Congratulations. You know, it's really wonderful to talk to artists, whether it's Zoom or by phone, and trying to patch them in through this goofy soundboard. But we've got Kevin Callahan live in the studio, and he's just so prolific with his work in terms of creating. He's constantly creating, and if it's not three-dimensional or painting or carving and that sort of thing, he's also a poet, if you did not, you weren't aware of that. So, yeah, I'm happy that you're here.
1: Yeah, thank you, Maria.
0: Yeah.
1: Maybe later I'll share a short poem.
0: Oh, I think so. I think you will.
1: So much of what we're doing in Brownville, by the way, I would like to mention, if anybody is truly interested in going up to Brownville, it's about 2 hours straight north on I-29.
0: Yeah.
1: And you turn left into Nebraska, and there you are. But it's a wonderful little community. Only about 500 people there, but it's filled with museums and shops, and it's a real summer destination in Nebraska. And the Lyde Center is not far from there, which is the Johnny Appleseed Center.
0: Now, is there a thriving Amish community there as well?
1: I don't think so, no. Not that I'm aware of, but it's far.
0: Because I've seen, like,
1: if you exit the town, there's, yeah. it's all corn.
0: Okay.
1: For miles and
0: very
1: miles,
0: good.
1: As one might suspect. But I would recommend, if you want to come up with the opening, that would be wonderful. Go up early in the day.
0: Yeah.
1: And get a chance to explore the town. If not, come up on a Saturday when there's going to be a lot going on, and the schoolhouse will be open. We'll do the opening Friday night and spend the night in Nebraska City, and then come back down for the part of the show during the day on Saturday, just to check in and have people see people walking around.
0: Yeah. You know?
1: So, yeah.
0: Kevin Callahan creates work under the name The Elegant Line Studio. A multidisciplinary artist, Callahan draws on natural forms in the landscapes of the prairie to shape sculptural and mixed media pieces. Now, before we went on air, you talked about the work that you're on exhibit, mostly baskets. And they're baskets that are truly one of a kind, right?
1: They definitely are.
0: Yeah.
1: I have, Mother Nature has a lot more to do with the inception than I do, actually. I mean, if you think about it, years ago, after we moved here, I was across the road and saw this old log that was half rotted out, and I thought, well, that ought to be something. So grind away all the old stuff that's dying and dead,
0: yeah.
1: You know, turned into dust, and find the grain and find, you know, shape, put a handle on it, and then you can fill it with whatever, potpourri or little balls or things, or just, you know, put it as a centerpiece. And they were popular all of a sudden. So I sold a number of those. And then it kind of tapered off, so I didn't make any for a long time. And last October, I was up there. My son had a show at the schoolhouse, G.K. Callahan. And they invited me along to show a couple of my wooden pieces. And I immediately sold my two biggest ones. And she said, would you like to come back next year and do a show? And I said, absolutely.
0: I love that.
1: In doing that, I wanted to bring Marty Dodge in, because our work is just so much like two railroad tracks. We run parallel to each other, and it's, you know, she does one thing and I do another, but they have similarities. So I got busy and found a bunch of rotted stumps, and they became something else. Plus, a lot of it for me is a personal nostalgia. Many of my boxes are made out of old barn wood, and the old barn wood comes from a farm about a quarter mile from our original house in Iowa, and that barn is now gone. It's down to the ground.
0: Wow.
1: But I would go out there and draw it, and I went to school with the woman who now owns it after her parents passed, and she said, oh, take all the barn boards you want.
0: Wow.
1: So I'm down to like one barn board left, but I will take these barn boards that are well over 100 years old, buff them down, put handles on them, make them into a box, and they're just elegant. There's,
0: you know,
1: no other description.
0: That's one perk of living with an artist, that they will drag things home that you think, oh Lord, what is this? is. And then it becomes something beautiful. You know, you transform that piece. And again, you're looking at old barnwood, you're looking at old stumps and this and that. You know, I'm all often awed by people that create art with like the driftwood and that sort of thing. And just, yeah, you know, found materials. You don't have to spend a whole lot. You just putting it together is that problem solving, that it's key to creating something beautiful.
1: In so many ways, yeah, when you work with the wood, the wood tells you what to do.
0: Yeah.
1: You don't, just, you know, you listen. Can say, because if you push it too far, you're kind of pushing past where you want to be. You want to leave that. Also, a lot of sometimes the handles, not all of them, but many of them have old antique square nails in there. Now, why? Well, first off, because they're old and they look very cool.
0: Yeah.
1: But second, they came out of my in-laws' house in Iowa, which has now been sold and gone. So all those square nails to me represent a connection to the past.
0: I love it. You know, Kevin, we're going to take a real quick break with Art Speak Radio, and then we're going to be back with you. Yeah?
1: Thank you.
0: Very good.
3: 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This event is open to the public.
0: We're back. This is Art Speak Radio. I'm Maria Vasquez-White, and this is Kevin Callahan. Hello, Kevin.
1: Hi, Maria.
0: Always a joy to have you in the studio. You bring such great energy, and your work. Your work is beautiful. We love looking at your sculpture pieces, your paintings, and even poetry.
1: Thank you.
0: Do you want to read some poetry?
1: I have one, yes. It's very recent. Poetry, I always tell people that I'm an accidental poet. I just sort of stumble into a line and then turn it into something else, and I'll go long periods without writing anything.
0: But I hear you.
1: My wife and I returned to our hometown recently, and as we got closer on a road, which used to be a gravel road and now been a paved road, so civilization has arrived.
0: Yeah.
1: And as I'm going down the road, it's not there. There was a barn. There was a house. There were outbuildings, you know, storage buildings.
0: Yeah.
1: They're gone. And it's like, wow. And you go into town, and they built new buildings. You don't know what they are, and old buildings are gone. This is just the progression of life, but it struck me. So this is the poem. Today I took a sojourn into the past, but that clever thief, time, has been busy stealing the landmarks of my memory. One by one, building by building, they've disappeared. Houses, barns, outbuildings, some standing for over a century, blink out like an old string of lights, leaving only ancient trees silhouetted against the prairie sky, again exposing once fallow land to the plow. Where does that leave me when the physical manifestations of my childhood now live only in my mind? Leaving this world, we... we'll take our collective memories to our graves as others create and then lose theirs in turn. That's it.
0: Wow. You know, it's stinks getting older. I mean, you know, but I say that really without meaning it, because, you know, some people don't have the luxury to live as long as we have in our lives, our friends and family and that sort of thing. But it's very sentimental when you lose, you know, things from childhood and the way things were and buildings and that. But it's beautiful. It's very reflective. And I really like your
1: work.
0: Thank
1: you. Well, yeah. You know, I, I have always kept one foot in my hometown. Where my in-laws were there. My family was there for a long time. My in-laws, and they're all gone. So now we still have a farm, but no place to hang our hat.
0: It changes.
1: So to me, I've become a very urban boy, but my past is still very much with me.
0: I love that. You know, I wanted to share. I wanted to ask if you would share your social media platforms with our listeners too, because that way we can look at your work and keep up with things that are coming up for you.
1: Sure. You find me best. My collective work is on Fine Art America under my name, so that's the best place to find the collections that I have. But if you want to see my everyday stuff, of course, I'm on Facebook under my name, and I'm on Instagram, Keevin, K-E-E-V-I-N underscore the artist, one word. And you'll find, I post usually daily if I have something new.
0: Oh, you've got some beautiful work up right now. The beautiful
1: Caladium. Yes, I just did a series
0: gorgeous
1: of paintings, the Caladium paintings. Yeah.
0: No, I don't want a t-shirt. I want a whole... you know, fabric made out of silk with those prints.
1: Wouldn't that be fun?
0: Yeah. Beautiful. You know, also with your poetry, where can we find your poetry at?
1: Amazon?
0: Yeah.
1: Yeah. Okay. I have one book up there. Darned if I can remember the title of my own book.
0: Isn't that terrible? You. Yeah.
1: And I also have a book of short stories, A Sheltering Place, which also could be purchased on Amazon. Or if somebody local is listening and really wants one, I have autographed copies.
0: There so, you go. Yeah,
1: I can get it to you pretty quickly.
0: I love that. After this show, which it runs through August of this year, again, the show is the Schoolhouse Art Gallery and Nature Center presents Prairie Echoes, a sculptural tribute to the natural world. New exhibition by Kansas City artists Keevan Callahan and Marty Dodge, opening Friday, July 31st in Brownville, Nebraska, and it runs through August. After this show, what's next?
1: I should have a few pieces hanging at the MLC show in St. Joe. That's sponsored by the Kemper Museum. And it's a fun show. It's not a typical show because it's in the hospital and they line their long hallways with mostly small work.
0: Okay.
1: And then there's an area that has a place for larger work, which I have done because it really showcases your work to walk into a big hallway and see those great big paintings. But I will have a few more modest ones up. And the first time we did it, we went to look, of course, for my work, right?
0: Uh-huh.
1: And we walked and walked and walked. And by the time we found the last one, we'd walked 2 miles in the hallway.
0: Oh, my gosh.
1: But there's a lot of fun local artists up there. Everybody's from the St. Joe, Kansas City area. And I think it would be my fourth time doing it.
0: St. Joe is a fun little town to visit. I mean, not only because
1: nice
0: of
1: museum.
0: The history, the museum, the Glore Museum, Psychiatric Museum, which everyone talks about. Just when you go, make sure you have some sage with you because you don't want to come out with anything stuck on you. and then the Albright Kemper Museum.
1: Right.
0: I'm looking forward to their – they have a witch's tea every October, which we ought to do. We ought to do, Brock, Wolf. Which is a lot of fun. But
1: they did Rochelle Gardner-Rowe
0: about
1: a year ago.
0: Right.
1: That was a great show.
0: Yeah. I mean, it's not that far. It's just kind of a nice little, you know, day trip, morning trip to take a look. So you'll be there.
1: Yeah.
0: And okay. Very good.
1: Not at the museum. It's all in the hospital.
0: Right. At the hospital. And then we can find all this information again at your website or at your social media platforms and everything. Yeah. You just never take a break. And I find that inspiring about you because your eye is constantly on the move. You know, it is. And you live in such a lovely place in the outside of the city that it just really kind of inspires you, doesn't it, that, you know, the nature around you.
1: We're on an acre, 1.6 acres, and 0.6 is pretty much woods. The woods are old. Some of the vines in there are as big around as my thigh, which means they're well over 100 years old. and they haven't been disturbed, which is why I can find these wonderful pieces of wood laying on the ground for walking sticks and baskets and things. And my neighbors now know, so I'll walk out in the morning and find something leaning against the fence.
0: Oh, how nice. Yeah. Now, do you ever go out with a metal detector? Because if there's some history there
1: could be,
0: because
1: yeah.
0: You know, it's not quite Weston, but it's not quite here and not quite there, but there's been so much activity through history.
1: Yeah.
0: In them there hills.
1: Hey. Once you get off the beaten path, it's pretty rugged.
0: Yeah.
1: A lot of thorns and vines and ticks and mosquitoes.
0: Yeah. Yeah, beautiful all year round. Is there anything that you want to mention that we haven't talked about before we move on?
1: Only that my baskets are probably the primary reason for being there, but I'll have probably a dozen or maybe more of my wooden spoons and
0: those are fun
1: half
0: too.
1: A dozen of my bird walking sticks.
0: About approximately how many baskets will you have on view?
1: I think there are 20 some.
0: Cool.
1: I do have a count, but I don't have it in front of me. But
0: yeah.
1: And they range from relatively small to really big.
0: Yeah, when you view them, just maybe put aside what your thoughts of what a basket should look like, what a basket is about, because I think it challenges the viewer to really see it as art versus function or maybe form.
1: Yes. Well, I think it, art certainly, but they're made to be looked at. So we have a couple in our home naturally that are centerpieces, and I've had people set them by the side of their fireplace to put stuff in.
0: Yeah,
1: and, you know.
0: Yeah, I love it. I love it.
1: Beauty and function.
0: I love it. Come back and see us sometime. Do you want to leave with another poem, or am I putting you on the spot?
1: Well. How long do we have?
0: Oh, I have all kinds of time for you, mister.
1: Okay, well, let's see. It's a little long, but will explain very much my childhood.
0: Okay.
1: And where I was headed. Across the universe, in the deep dark of near midnight, early spring sticks icy fingers probing the edges of my jacket, illumination from millions of stars in a cloudless sky, a nightlight shimmering from horizon to horizon. Settled on a stump sticking through the soil of a bare farm lot, I sat pensively smoking, contemplating the canopy overhead. Tonight, my happy task is being nursed to 13 brood sows, birthing their babies in wriggling bunches inside the farrowing house. Expectant mothers lay in private pens just large enough to lay down and not crush their newborn brood. Moist air is redolent of fresh straw, warmed by heat lamps hung over each space. One by one, babes slide into their new universe covered in mucus. I scoop them up, wipe them clean, introduce them to mama's breasts. Clutching each wriggling body close to my face, I inhale the sweet, sweet perfume. Never before or since have I taken in the aroma of anything like a newborn baby porker. Soft grunts escape tiny bodies when instinctively they find their first meal. At times, babies become blocked in the birth canal. In those critical moments, I morph into an obstetrician, reach inside, grasp, and extract the babe alive. What does it mean to be responsible, helping to bring this much life into the world, watching, assisting new life move from one universe into another? I am 17. In a few moments, I will be one day closer to 18, entering into a new life. Tonight, my world has existed within this dome of light, enveloping me from horizon to horizon and scant further. Gazing into the glittering galaxies above, I muse, there has to be more than this. Questions about the future niggle like cold fingers probing, asking what must be out there in that vast space, that place yet undiscovered. Time passed for me as it does for us all. Soon enough, I ventured out to explore other universes, so many places unknown to me. a wonderful journey that coincidentally came full circle years later. On a warm spring day, I brought my wife and sons back to the farm. They watched as I leapt the fence to assist in another life birth of baby pigs, an echo of my past. Yes, far from a cold, empty farm lot I have traveled, but that boy not yet man, the warm lamp glow that fought off the cold, the soft grunts of babies and mamas, the sweet, sweet perfume of new life stays with me always on my journey from there to now across the universe.
0: Oh, thank you, my friend. So beautiful.
1: Sorry.
0: Thank you so much.
1: Yeah, thank you.
0: We'll be right back after this.

0: That was a little bit of the English Beat, Rotating Heads. And I played that specifically for our guest, Wolf Brack, who was a toddler when that song came out. And boy, was I mistaken, wasn't I? It's all good. It's a fun song. So
1: I appreciated the thought.
0: We have Wolf Brack here. He is the Interurban Art House Executive Director. Interurban Art House is a 501c3 community arts organization in downtown Overland Park, offering gallery space, affordable studio space, and arts events to the public. Located at 8001 Newton Street, Overland Park, Kansas, it's open Monday, Thursday, Friday, 10 to 6, Saturday, 12 to 4. Exhibition receptions are every third Friday, 5 to 8, open to the public. You can learn more at interurbanarthouse.org or Interurban Art House on Facebook and Instagram. You've got a lot going on for the next couple of months, right?
1: As per usual,
0: Let's talk. So what do you want to start with? The current exhibition?
1: Yeah, the current exhibition, as you said, we have rotating exhibitions, an opening and closing reception every third Friday.
0: Yeah.
1: But this one, often the shows will stay up for a week or two after the last reception. So up through July 30th, our current exhibition is called Let Me Introduce Myself, and it's in partnership with the Gift of Troost Black Artist Collective, and that is not to be mistaken for the African American Artist Collective, which I am also a member.
0: Okay.
1: So, they're a great group, and we wanted to basically introduce ourselves as a collective to the Kansas City area.
0: Okay, so now that you've said that, I'm thinking I need to have you back to wear the hat and talk about the Troost Black Artist Collective.
1: Well, could I bring some members of the collective?
0: Absolutely. Okay. You know that.
1: Deal.
0: Yeah. We'll talk. So Let Me Introduce Myself is currently up through the end of the month.
1: Yes, okay. Up through the end of the month. You can wander in at any time during the during our open hours.
0: Okay.
1: And it's just it's members of the collective, and then I also invited just black artists from across the Kansas City area to also participate. And the premise was, as an artist, pick three words that you feel describe you. If you were to introduce yourself to someone or the world with three words, what would those three words be? And what does that look like for your art? Some artists, ran with that. Some artists didn't.
0: Yeah.
1: They wanted to do it another way. But either way, they showed it's beautiful.
0: Yeah.
1: It's beautiful. They showed work that really shows who they are.
0: And with that, Let Me Introduce Myself. Was there an artist talk? Or I know that you probably had a reception, but was there an artist talk where people could kind of meet and ask questions and find out more?
1: Or was not this time around.
0: Well,
1: but we're going to do it again.
0: Okay, good.
1: Because I really want people to be able to talk about what.
0: Yeah, I love that.
1: What they're experiencing.
0: And then, tomorrow's Thursday, July 23rd, 6:30 to 7:30, you've got a Curators Connect at the Inglewood Art Center, right?
1: Mm-hmm. Yep. So we're going to meet up at Inglewood Art Center in Independence, Missouri. It's a fantastic space, but I'm embarrassed. I haven't been yet.
0: I've been so busy,
1: in OP. But Curators Connect is basically a program where I ask curators and people who run different art spaces, museums, to open their doors and answer artists' questions. So, it can be intimidating as an artist to access these spaces and, say, can I show? How do I show? This is a way for artists to, it's already set up. You ask any question you want, no dumb questions, take the embarrassment and the fear away.
0: I love
1: and
0: that.
1: And just ask, how do I engage?
0: Yeah, it's artists and curators that are invited to talk with staff and learn about the programs and classes, studio space, how artists can get involved. That's really important, I think, to be able to have those conversations with others. So, and safe spaces.
1: Yeah, it humanizes everybody involved.
0: I love that. We're going to take a real quick break. I'm going to be back with Wolf Brack in just a bit. Stick around.
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1: Hey.
0: Interurban Art House Executive Director. One of my favorite people, and he smells really good. So back to our upcoming events. Saturday, August 15th, from 12 to 4, Artist Headshots with photographer Jason Piggy happens the third Saturday of every month. Mm-hmm. I mean, what an opportunity, because when we have press releases or special media, you know, programming and that sort of thing, everyone wants a headshot. Mm-hmm. So there you go.
1: Yeah, everyone needs a headshot. If you are, you know, if you're out there on your grind, if you're hustling as an artist, people need to see who you are.
0: Absolutely.
1: You know? So he makes them super affordable. It's quick. It's easy. He makes you feel very comfortable. Sometimes he might say, "Bring a prop. I want to see that side of you."

0: 8 at the Inner Urban Art House, you have an opening reception.
1: I do. It's called This Is Permanent. It is local, and one from New York, local tattoo artists were asked to, hey, how does your work transfer from skin onto the wall? You know, do you have frameable work, sculpture, poetry? And so we got lots of really interesting and beautiful submissions. So
0: that'd be exciting.
1: Yeah, it is. And we're looking at partnering with some other surprises coming up.
0: Yeah. So this is opening Friday, August 21st, and that will be up how long?
1: It'll be up through third Friday of September, probably end of September.
0: And then September, we have Joy Zimmerman Trio in concert.
1: Yep.
0: Just a fabulous, talented singer-songwriter.
1: Mm-hmm. Joy's incredible. She's been an incredible friend to the Art House. And, you know, you come to her shows and you're just going to leave feeling good.
0: Yeah. JoyZimmermanMusic.com. And again, that's Thursday, September 3rd, 6:30 to 8. Again, when people want to partake in these concerts, do they need to apply or reserve a seat, or is it just kind of come?
1: They can do
0: first
1: both.
0: Come, first
1: with Joy, Joy is handling tickets to this one. So, you know, there's reservations. So you
0: there
1: can go
0: you
1: to JoyZimmermanMusic.com. And otherwise, if it's through us, it'll be up on our website, social media, or sometimes you can just show up.
0: And then again, Friday, September 18th, is the permanent closing reception of This Is Permanent.
1: Don't scare
0: Let me
1: like
0: go
1: that.
0: Back. This is permanent, the closing reception.
1: Whew. Yes.
0: Let's make that clear. And that's September 18th. Then we're into October.
1: Yeah.
0: Tell us about October.
1: October is our big annual member artist celebration show bash party. It's like three events in one. So we have our annual member exhibition, and that's our 12x12 show.
0: Mm,
1: so the
0: that's
1: only stipulation
0: a lot of fun.
1: It's great. The only stipulation is that work be 12 inches by 12 inches, you know, approximately for our sculptor friends. And I just plaster the wall with hundreds of these little pieces. And then we invite community artists and community members. You don't even have to be, you know, an official artist. But we invite people to make 6x6 pieces and, you know, donate them and just show them. And we'll usually get, you know, 200-300 of those. And it's just a huge show of of the creativity of our entire community. So it's really cool.
0: It's really kind of, I won't say the end of the year, but it's really kind of that something to look forward to, like before the end of the year, October 16th, 5 to 9, Arts on Fire community event. So there's multiple performances, snacks and surprises throughout the night. And it's just a lot of fun.
1: Families are welcome.
0: Family
1: friendly. There's performers. Usually we have different types of performers. You know, like we've had Japanese drummers. We've had, you know, East Indian dancers. We've had, aerialists, volley, thieves of flight often join us. Fire performers, jugglers, all sorts of things happening all over the place. It'll be a little smaller this year, but it's still going to be as exciting. It's still going to be fun and exciting.
0: And then what's coming up in the September and September, October, November dates, workshops with Johnson County Library. You've got like a stitching tradition, a Kwandi tote bag workshop series. And these are offered at different locations at the library, right?
1: Yeah, so we have an ongoing partnership with the Johnson County Library, and they've been fantastic, where we curate their art spaces, and then we also we curate 9 of their branches with art.
0: Wow.
1: Rotating art from visual artists.
0: Yeah.
1: And then we also send artists in to run workshops. Where are we? Here we go. So September 10th, 17th, and 24th. And this is all our website because it's a lot of information.
0: Yeah.
1: But Sherry Whetstone McCall is an incredible fiber artist.
0: Absolutely.
1: Here in town.
0: Yeah.
1: And has been, you know, kind of a mentor to me since I was like 17.
0: Mm-hmm.
1: Like a very dear
0: couple
1: friend.
0: Of years ago.
1: Yeah, you know, yesterday. and she does a great job of teaching, very accessible.
0: Yeah.
1: Anyone at any level can come in and just learn to stitch or to sew.
0: I'm just going to

0: interrupt. Kwandi is a hand-stitch quilting practice developed by the Siddhi people, an Afro-Indigenous community in India. So I think it's quilting, but it's a cultural expression of people.
1: Yeah, Sherry loves making work by Afrocentric work and works work that relates to the African diaspora, and it's accessible to anybody. So you don't have to be of that background to learn and partake and enjoy, and learn how to make these things yourself.
0: And then here's a couple that are more, I think, geared for artists, artworks, marketing, and promoting your work. And that's Saturday, September 26th at the Central Resource Library. And then artworks, grants, funding your work, Wednesday, November 18th at, again, the Central Resource Library. That information you can find on the website. Where is the Central Resource Library located?
1: It is on...
0: It's 119th and...
1: It's like 87th Street in Overland Park.
0: Okay, it's that one. I'm going too far south.
1: I got it. It's 9875 West 87th Street in Overland Park, Kansas.
0: But how important is that, I mean, for artists to ask questions, find out, get information about marketing and promoting your work, and then grants, funding your work once the work is made, what do you need? I think that's really important.
1: Yeah, it is. It's important just to have access to information, which can be a barrier for some people. They're like, how do I find these things? So what we're trying to do, if you notice, all of those programs can take you from start to finish.
0: Yeah.
1: So first it's like, let's check out an art space and what it's like to be in the space, how to show in the space or how to participate in the space. You can go to an exhibition, see what that looks like. And then you can get a headshot. You can get pictures of your work. You can get a headshot, so you're ready
0: glam
1: to go.
0: Glam a shot.
1: Yep.
0: Bring
1: your long gloves.
0: And pearls. Well, I think it's kind of a one-stop shop. And I would also invite Kevin to comment because, when you have this much availability of resources as an artist, it can really change things for you. It can really kind of shift your thought about, okay, where can I go with this now? How can I apply for a grant? And again, the headshot's really important,
2: I have to say something. The Kansas City art community, my wife and I have lived all over the country, both the East Coast and West Coast a couple of times. I've shown and been involved in the communities in the greater New York area and San Diego and San Francisco, but I've never found a place as welcoming as Kansas City. There are tons of groups. We have art groups, painter groups, poetry groups, and you're just sort of welcomed in. If you want to come and learn something and do and be involved, it's here for lots of people.
0: I would totally agree with that. And it's people like Wolf that are passionate and committed to their role as executive director with Interurban Art House, and yet still making work on your own and showing work. You recently had some work at the Nelson Atkins Museum, and you've got some work up at a special gallery in IKEA. You're all over the place. The miniature museum, you curated that show.
1: I helped the jury. The Toy Miniature Museum a couple of years ago had their first foray into working with local contemporary artists.
0: Yeah.
1: It was called Local Artists Go Miniature, and it was kind of groundbreaking.
0: It was very, very successful. So we'll see a part two hopefully someday. But what I'm saying is that, I mean, not only are the people in these arts organizations and Charlotte Street, Interurban, Writer's Place and all that, they are making a difference. They are making these connections. They are making it accessible for us to gain information, collaborate, form partnerships in this artist community, whether it's visual or literary.
1: Yeah, or theater or music, dance, all of it.
0: We've been so fortunate. I have no other people. in other towns, Austin and all that. It's like, we don't have this. We don't have this, you know, kind of support.
1: This network, yeah.
0: Yeah, network. So thank you for what you both do here, you know, in our little old city.
1: Yeah, thank you.
0: Is there anything that you, either one of you want to add as any, I know for you, Wolf, you've, like I said, you've got things spinning in there. What's coming up for you as an artist?
1: For me as an artist, I'm quietly working on a new body of work, and just trying to find time to get into studio.
0: Yeah.
1: I'll be showing in the member show that's coming up at the Art House. Mm-hmm. But you know, I just want to work.
0: Yeah.
1: Just want to work. Cause you know how you're going to make work one way or another, even if you don't have something specific planned for that work. You're like, it's going to happen. It's going to come out, and then I'm going to find a home for it.
0: Well, I love that. And you know, the thing is, too, I think knowing you as well as I do, I think if there's an opportunity, you're not going to bypass it. I think both of you are probably built this way. You're not going to bypass it. You're going to go, yeah, I'll make something. Or, yeah, I can do this. I don't have anything right now. You don't need to know that. But, you know, I because that's who we are. That's what we do.
2: If you don't get your work out there, you can't be seen.
1: Mm-hmm.
0: Yeah.
2: I mean, you know, I was really blessed this last weekend. We were in Iowa at a class reunion, but Friday night I had an opening in the gallery in Independence. I had a piece at the show in Overland Park, which I was unable to attend, and a piece at Nori, which opened on Saturday night. Mm-hmm. And obviously, I wasn't there for that either. But I need to get in and take a look and see what the shows look like.
1: Yeah, so, you're everywhere, man. Like I've shown your work over the years.
2: You have, yes, you
1: like,
2: have.
1: But what you just said about, you know, if your work isn't seen, you know. I know there are a lot of artists that have lots of work just like in their basement or in an extra room. So look at your local arts organizations. We have a program. Arts KC has a program.
0: Yeah.
1: Kansas City Artist Coalition has a program where you can show in different corporate spaces around. You can take some of that art that's just sitting there and get it out in the world, even
0: Such
1: if it's
0: a
1: older.
0: Good deal.
1: Yeah, it's a great deal. So.
0: Get a hold of Wolf. he'll know where to send you.
1: We'll hook you up.
0: Yeah, I want to say thank you so much, Wolf Brack. Thank you, Kevin Callahan.
2: Thank
0: also
2: you.
0: To Marty Dodge. Thank you so much. I think you're going to love our next guest next week. We have Kasim Hardaway. He'll be with us for the entire hour. Stay tuned next for Wednesday Midday Medley with Mark Manning, my beloved Mark Manning. And you know what? Congratulations, kudos, bravo. He spoke with Amy Goodman, who was in town last week to promote her film, Steal This Film, I believe. So stay tuned next for Wednesday Midday Medley. And honey, I'm coming home. Thanks for listening.

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I'm Mark Manning. Today we're going to be spinning more new and mid-coastal releases from Making Movies and Mireya, also Malik Azrael and the Vibes with Mike Dillon, new music from Ivory Blue. We're going to play Car Microwave, Paxton Harvey, Danielle Ate a Sandwich, Lee Walter Redding, The Heart Collectors, Ellison Russell, Thundercat, David Bowie. We started with Michigander, the track Freaking Out from Over Before You Know It, which is going to be released on July 31st. The new album from Michigander, his fourth, I guess his sophomore album and full-length album. On the show today at 10:30, Danielle Ate the Sandwich will be here to talk about a brand new show called Magic of Grandmas that's playing at the KC Fringe Festival at the Center for Spiritual Living at 1014 West 39th Street. There are three more shows left tonight at 6:30, Friday the 24th at 9:30, and Saturday the 25th, the last day of the fest at 6:30. KCFringe.org for more information. Speaking of Fringe, the visual art director of the KC Fringe, Catherine Krauss, will be here to talk about how the visual art component of the Fringe this year will happen in October at Union Station. And we'll talk with Catherine Krauss, a local working artist, about that, who's also bringing her baby, Bowie, into the studio today. We can't wait for that. Also at 11:30, Joshua Davidson is a Kansas City-based musician who records and performs as Lee Walter Redding and has a brand new four-song EP, Head on Swivel, that came out on June 5th. We'll be playing tracks from that and talking with Joshua, a.k.a. Lee Walter Redding, about the new music. Making Movies have a new song in a film. The song is produced by Steve Berlin of Los Lobos. The film is called A Little Family Drama. It's a story about a Mexican-American family's annual reunion that turns into an full-blown food fight, and all kinds of drama happens. It's currently available on Amazon Prime and Apple TV. And the song is performed by Making Movies and Mireya Ramos. It's called La Mireya. Making Movies are going to be playing the 18th annual TED Talks, The Future of Being Human, After All, Friday, July 24th at the Kauffman Center for the Performing Arts at 1601 Broadway at 6 o'clock. And also, Americana is coming up, the annual music and arts festival, on August 1st at the Concourse Park at 200 Benton. Radke, Gina Chavez, Rosie Flores, Freedom, Threedom, Salvation Choir, Terry Quinn, London, Hambright. I'm going to be there with Nikki Brooks from On Air with Nikki Brooks. Will be helping MC. So we're going to play La Mireya from Making Movies and Mireya Ramos, and then music from Thundercat and Little Gatti will follow right here on 90.1 FM KKFI, Kansas City Community Radio.

Thundercat and Little Yachty. The song is called I Did This to Myself, featuring Flying Lotus on the track from the album Distracted through Brain Freeder Records, Thundercat's latest album. And before that, we had Making Movies and Marea Ramos, a new song called La Marea. It's a single produced by Steve Berlin of Los Lobos for a film called A Little Family Drama, which is available on Amazon and Apple. And as we mentioned, Making Movies are part of the 18th annual TED Talks down at the Kauffman Center for the Performing Arts, Friday, July 24th at 6 o'clock. And also Americana coming up. It's a music and arts festival that Making Movies have initiated, and it's been going for many years now, and it's August 1st at the Concourse Park at 200 Benton Boulevard. Radke, Gina Chavez, Rosie Flores, the Freedom Threedom, and those are the three women in front of the Freedom Affair, and the Salvation Choir, Audrey Page, Terry Quinn, Landon Hambright, a whole lot going on. You're listening to 90.1 FM, KKFI, Kansas City Community Radio. My name is Mark Manning. There's a lot going on in Kansas City, a lot of shows. We have some friends doing Nicolette Page and Infinity are playing down at the Lemonade Park on Friday night, July 24th. The Match Sellers are playing at Greenwood Social Hall on Friday, July 24th. And Nick Shoulders is at Knuckleheads on Saturday night, and the Effigies and Red Kate and Uncouth are at Record Bar. And tonight, Cassius Culpepper and Julia Heller at Knuckleheads. And New Obsessions are part of a show going on at Mini Bar tonight. And Cypress Hill is at Uptown Theater. A lot of things going on here in town. We've got some brand new music from Malik Azrael and The Vibes. This is from a new recording called Live at Greenwood Social Hall with Mike Dillon. Came out in May, and we're going to play one of the tracks from this. This is Malik Azrael and The Vibes. The song is called At Fault. It features Mike Dillon playing with the band and on this track. And after that, we're going to hear a song from the Heart Collectors, who recently played Greenwood Social Hall on July 15th. And I heard them do an interview with Michelle Bacon on the bridge, and they performed this next song. We're going to play from them live. It's Helplessly Hoping, the Stephen Stills track that Crosby, Stills, Nash & Young recorded and released in 1969. Their version is from their album, The Space Between. It's really good. We're going to start this off with Malik Azrael, The Vibes, At Fault, featuring Mike Dillon from Live at Greenwood Social Hall, right here on 90.1 FM, KKFI, Kansas City Community Radio.

Yeah, the Stephen Stills track, Helplessly Hoping, done by the Heart Collectors on their album, The Space Between. And they were at the Greenwood Social Hall last week, and I heard them in an interview with Michelle Bacon, and they sang that song live, and obviously amazing. We heard Malik Israel and the Vibes with a track called At Fault, featuring Mike Dillon, live at Greenwood Social Hall with Mike Dillon. You could have heard him on the vibraphone in that track. Really cool stuff. 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I'm Mark Manning. Next up, new music from Paxton Harvey. This is a really interesting song called Evil Forest that came out in June, and it features Paxton Harvey. It's his debut single, and Eddie Moore is kind of helping to produce this and playing the synthesizer. And then I believe some of the Harvey family is involved. Jade Harvey on drums. Yarrow Harvey is engineering this. John Fracca is on guitar. Paxton Harvey's on bass. And yeah, this is like a musical family. And Paxton's been playing bass since 12 years old, growing up in Motown and hip-hop music. So I play Evil Forest first, and then brand new music from Ivory Blue, who's already put out a 10-song full-length album called Echo in May, and now has a new single that's not on that album called Feeling Like a Star that we'll play after we play Evil Forest by Paxton Harvey, right here on 90.1 FM KKFI.

0: brand new music from Ivory Blue, Feeling Like a Star, a new single that just came out. Before that, Paxton Harvey with Evil Forest. Coming up, we're going to be talking with Danielle Atha Sandwich about her new show, Magic of Grandmas, currently playing at the Center for Spiritual Living as part of the Casey Fringe Fest. And there's a show tonight at 6:30. We'll talk with her about that after these brief messages. Please stay tuned.
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0: 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Next up, this is Danielle Atha Sandwich from her album Fumbling. The track is called My Grandma Won't Be Calling Me.

0: music from Danielle Ate the Sandwich from the album Fumbling that came out in March of 2025. The amazing song, My Grandma Won't Be Calling Me. Danielle Anderson performs as Danielle Ate the Sandwich, and she's a singer, songwriter, recording artist, comedic performer based here in Kansas City. And we mentioned Fumbling that was released in 2025, one of our favorite albums of the year. Danielle's released over 300 YouTube videos and does annual songwriting project called 24 Hour Album, which is amazing, and released at least 8 full-length albums, maybe more, and has opened for Mumford and Sons and Jake Shimabukuro, and had the chance to do music for the soundtrack of the Emmy-nominated HBO documentary Packed in a Trunk, The Lost Art of Edith Lake Wilkerson. And she was awarded a 2-year residency at Charlotte Street Foundation and the recipient of the Inspiration Grant. And 2 years ago, she did a show for Fringe called The Greatest Garage Sale Ever, for the 2024 Fringe. It won the Best of Bird Comedy Theater Venue and the Made in KC and also the Inglewood Partnership Programs Awards for Fringe that year. Also, she took that show to the Denver Fringe and to the Fort Collins Fringe this year. And she's back with a new show for Fringe this year called Magic of Grandmas, currently at the KC Fringe Festival, which is happening right now. And we're going to talk about this show. It's happening at the Center for Spiritual Living at 1014 West 39th Street here in Kansas City. There's a show tonight at 6:30, Friday night at 9:30, and Saturday the 25th, Saturday night at 6:30. You can go to kcfringe.org for more information and to get air tickets for that. Danielle Anderson, thanks for being with us on the radio today.
1: Thank you for having me. Thank you for the beautiful introduction.
0: Yeah, congratulations on the new show.
1: Thank you.
0: So you're kind of picking up where you left off with the Greatest Garage Sale Ever, where you're playing kind of characters way outside your normal range, right?
1: Yes. I myself am a young, spry, beautiful 40-year-old woman. And in Magic of Grandmas, I play one lonely grandma who goes on an epic adventure and a journey. The character is inspired a lot by my own grandma, but I'm really trying to find pieces and memories and nostalgia from everybody's memory of their grandma. So I am playing a character, and it's fun. I like putting on a wig, Mark. What is that? I got pretty nice hair, but I just want to cover it with a synthetic
0: There's some actors that really love hiding behind a character and totally transforming into a totally different look that people can't even recognize you. I find that to be liberating and gives me a lot of freedom. Because I think actors are kind of shy people, generally speaking, but a good character to get behind, especially this is a character based on your grandmother.
1: Yes.
0: So you're kind of also giving tribute or showing love for her too in a
1: way,
0: right?
1: Absolutely. It's been fun to take her out to the Fringe shows, but the Fringe previews, and kind of interact with people as her. So it was my first time improvising as my grandma character, and it was easy to fill in the character because it was like, I know this woman, she's my grandma. Right. And so it's been really fun to take her out and to do, I've only done 2 Fringe shows so far this cycle and have 3 more to come. But it's been really joyful and enlightening and emotional. It's like rediscovering my relationship with my grandma and all that I loved about her, and then getting to hear people open up about their own memories about their grandma.
0: I love that. When people pass over or pass on, one of the ways that I feel we keep them alive is doing something like this, or keeping a character like your grandmother alive. It's amazing. I've seen 7 Fringe shows so far this year, and a number of the shows, the actors work the audience. Mm-hmm. I mean, go into the audience and actually do things that's risky to do because you don't know how audiences are going to respond, do you?
1: Yeah. Yeah. You don't know if anybody's going to be there. You don't know if audience is going to show up. Right. You don't know. A lot of people just aren't comfortable and say no. And so usually you can go to the next person, but it is a risk. But I do that in the show Magic of Grandmas, and it's really rewarding when it works out. And I'm coming to them as a grandmother and trying to kind of pass on that love and like, you are special, I see you-ness that a grandma can give you. And so that's been really exciting, but it is risky.
0: That's amazing. You do a lot of work with improv, and I'm sure that helps in this whole area of working with an audience or improvising moments of the show or trying out stuff like that.
1: Improv is an incredible gift anytime you're performing, but also just in your life when you kind of have to troubleshoot a weird situation. And in the show, I've definitely used it to play with the audience. It's a great way to kind of combat a mistake or something weird happens. But I'm also always just trying to lock into grandma. So like improvising as Danielle, a person, is one thing, but improvising as character grandma is another. So I kind of have to keep the two very separate, because what would a grandma say versus what would I say?
0: Uh-huh.
1: And so it's been a fun challenge to really kind of lock into her.
0: What was your grandmother's name?
1: My grandma's name was Dolores.
0: Wow.
1: Yeah.
0: Okay. I love that. We were talking about our grandmothers before we went on the air, and we both had Nebraska grandmothers,
1: yes,
0: right?
1: Yes, Nebraskan.
0: Which Nebraska grandmothers had to go up against all kinds of things. Windstorms, tornadoes.
1: I was going to say wind.
0: Yeah, wind. People don't realize it, but if you live in Nebraska, a big part of the story is going to be wind.
1: Oh, my gosh.
0: One of the great poets of Nebraska, his name is Greg Kuzma, and he wrote a whole book of poems about wind.
1: Oh, my God.
0: And about how it could drive people crazy sometimes.
1: Yes.
0: You know, in a small farmhouse with the wind just shaking everything.
1: And, yeah, there's sand and gravel, so the wind is like a different... It's not city wind. It's like kicking up mud.
0: It's wind that goes for a long...
1: Yeah.
0: Yeah, some of the parts of Nebraska are so flat, you can literally see a town like 10 miles away from
1: you. Yes,
0: The wind... So Dolores went up against the odds and made it happen, huh?
1: Yeah, she did, yeah. And I've written about her a lot in my songs, folk music, even some songs I haven't released yet. I'm thinking one that it references the Nebraskan wind. And then this show is another side of exploring that. Her history as a Nebraskan woman and what I've observed as a Nebraskan granddaughter and family member.
0: You were talking about you had a relationship with her as a child, mm-hmm. with your parents going to visit her and all of that excitement. But then as an adult, you're on the road touring, because you've done lots of touring as Danielle Ate the Sandwich.
1: Yeah, all with over. My folk music project, I've toured the country alone in my car. And she lived in central Nebraska, so it was a great place to stop for the night and get to visit her. And I had to kind of relearn my relationship with her as an adult alone without my mom and sister. So I remember being nervous the first time I spent time with her. I was like, my mom's not going to be here. What do I talk about with my grandma? And it was important for me to get to know her as an individual, as woman to woman.
0: Uh-huh.
1: And we developed a really special friendship, and I loved getting to see her. And we often played music together. I would bring my ukulele, and she loved Home on the Range and Edelweiss from Sound of Music. And so we would play music and just and hang out and talk. Nothing major. I would take her to dinner. She loved corporate restaurants, you know what I
0: yes,
1: mean? So
0: right.
1: We would just hit the Nebraska, Grand Island, Nebraska is full of corporate restaurants. So.
0: No, yeah. My grandmother eventually moved into like a high-rise five-story building with a lot of other seniors, and they would clip coupons for certain Ooh. Local restaurants, and they're like, you want to go with us? And of course it was like 3:30 in the afternoon, we're going for dinner.
1: Right. You're
0: ready
1: to
0: eat so
1: early.
0: Much fun with like a group of like six senior women. You can get into trouble if you're not careful.
1: Yes. I like the trouble. And I think I take a lot of inspiration from my own grandma, but elderly women in general are very inspirational to me.
0: Uh-huh.
1: I like the freedom of like the idea.

0: family.
1: Oh, really?
0: So that wasn't her favorite part of it, but she was proud of me as a singer. She also loved to sing and was in the church choir. So she was very proud of my musical accomplishments and that I was sharing my gifts. But I think sometimes it was hard for her when I write about us, when I write about the truth about our family, which isn't always pretty.
1: No, well, there's that Midwestern humble sort of, we don't talk about ourselves.
0: Yeah, we don't know that.
1: And there's a lot of Swedish immigrants, and apparently in Sweden, they really look down on people who talk about themselves a lot. It's it's something I've been learning about because I was studying Swedish pop stars, and
0: like,
1: everyone in Sweden hated ABBA because they were so popular, and no one in Sweden liked them.
0: Wow.
1: Until Elvis Costello said they were good, and then they're like, okay, if he likes them. Isn't that weird? And a lot of Swedish immigrants in Nebraska, so I was wondering if that...
0: Yeah, my family is German, mostly, and my kind of intro into the... This whole show, I started doing genealogy. My grandma kept physical records of our family.
1: That's great.
0: So I was looking through her research, and I got like a Ancestry.com account and started just finding things out about my family. And so that was the doorway into some of the stories I'm telling. And I learned we're mostly German, some Polish.
1: That's cool.
0: Yeah.
1: And do you know when they came to this country?
0: Yes. And now I forgot.
1: Was it like in the late 19th century or somewhere?
0: Yes. Yes. Uh-huh. Like 1846. Okay. I think there was a ship called the Timoleon that actually crashed on the side of England. And they were kind of stranded for a month with a bunch of other immigrants who then a rescue boat came and took them. And we landed in Galveston, Texas, which I didn't even know was like a port for immigrants.
1: Right.
0: And that was a really interesting thing to discover. Wow. Yeah. And then we made our way up to Nebraska and Ohio and Pennsylvania is kind of where Wisconsin,
1: okay.
0: where my family spread out. But we were all over Nebraska. Worms, Nebraska is where we kind of went. And then we got into Palmer and Grand Island.
1: I love that your grandmother supported your career because grandmothers sometimes want practical.
0: Yes.
1: Want the kids to have a job and they're going to be taken care of and all of that. And being a performer can be risky.
0: Yes.
1: In the world of Nebraska family life.
0: Yes.
1: That's so cool. What are you enjoying about the Fringe? You've been going around seeing other Fringe shows too, haven't you?
0: Yeah, I've gotten to see 6 shows so far.
1: That's good.
0: I love that the festival opens up the opportunity to see so many different types of shows and to finally see that artist or writer you've been hearing about and then check out folks from out of town. And I think supporting the other artist shows feels almost as important to me as doing my own. And since this is my second Fringe show, I feel a little more comfortable with my own responsibility to my show so that I can get out and see more shows. I've really enjoyed Peg, which is a clown show. Yeah. Amazing performance from Kylie Westerbrook.
1: Well, and you called it a clown show.
0: Yeah.
1: What do you call it that?
0: I call it clown because I think of clown as really heavy audience interaction, chaotic props, use of props and games to kind of pull the audience into their world.
1: Okay.
0: And playing a character.
1: Right.
0: And then
1: that's a high energy show.
0: High energy for sure. She nails it too.
1: She does.
0: High the whole time.
1: And the audience sort of falls in love. I think it helps for the audience to fall in love with the character that they're seeing.
0: Sure.
1: To care about them, right?
0: For sure.
1: And you do that with her.
0: Yes. Yes. And then I've also loved, I think it's called Magnum Vice Kansas City.
1: Wow.
0: From the sketch group Truck Noises.
1: Okay.
0: It's at the Bird, and it's a sketch comedy spoof on like 80s cop show dramas.
1: Truck Noises are connected to the show that you did with Nan.
0: Yeah, in a way. Sequence Before Noon.
1: One of the actresses.
0: Casey Barta. What played Oksana Bayul.
1: That's right.
0: In Sequence, yeah.
1: Yeah, I want to see that show. Is it fun?
0: I thought it was really fun. It's so packed with jokes. They don't miss an opportunity. And there's a lot of really funny Kansas City references. So it felt especially dialed into our home.
1: You got to love a comedy troupe called Truck Noises, don't you?
0: Yeah. Honk, honk.
1: That's cool. Anything else that you saw that you...
0: I am looking forward to... I haven't seen American Raccoon from Abby Bland yet. I'm looking forward to seeing that on Thursday. And I'm also really looking forward to seeing my friend Jamie Campbell's show, Cancer, I Hardly Know Her.
1: Okay.
0: So those are on my to-see list, and I'm really looking forward to it. Yeah.
1: Excellent. That's fabulous. Well, it's an adventure to be had.

0: Fringe. It's people can go to www.kcfringe.org to learn more about all of the shows. They've sort of limited the number of venues a little bit this year, and it's not as many shows. So you can almost check out a lot more. It's a little bit more breathable in a way. Do you find that to be the case?
1: I think there's something to that. It feels more like I can make the grounds and get to the venues in time.
0: Uh-huh.
1: And I've already seen 6 shows and hope to see more, which feels like the most I've been able to see. And I'm feeling more calm. So there might be something to the schedule, the smaller schedule.
0: Yeah, I agree.
1: Easier.
0: Totally agree. We're talking with Danielle Ethersandwich, a.k.a. Danielle Anderson, who is an amazing performer, who won so many awards last time you did your show. You won the Best of Venue at the Bird Comedy Theater where you did your show last time. And also you had a chance to take your show to the Inglewood Arts and perform it there in their space. And then you've done this show in other Fringe festivals too. This year you were in Denver, right?
1: Yes, I did Denver last year, 2025. And this year I went to Fort Collins, Colorado Fringe, which was just in June.
0: And that's kind of a slightly a hometown for you, too, in
1: that
0: a way.
1: That is, yeah. Yes. That's where I went to college and then started my music career. So I lived there for about 18 years. And so Colorado feels kind of like second home. So it was fun to bring the show there to perform my new comedy venture to a lot of people who know me mostly as a folk singer.
0: Danielle Ethersandwich, her new show is called Magic of Grandmas. It's currently in the KC Fringe Festival. It's playing at the Center for Spiritual Living, which is really accessible space at 1014 West 39th Street, Kansas City. And there are 3 more shows tonight at 6:30, Friday night the 24th at 9:30, Saturday the 25th at 6:30. You need your Fringe button, and you can go to kcfringe.org to learn more about all of the Fringe or how to get tickets. It's really easy getting tickets this year, too. The box office has really made some really interesting improvements on how they do all the ticketing. We're going to play another song from Fumbling as we go out. Another song that you thought might be appropriate to the interview and the piece, but this song is called Honoring the Dead. And then after that, we're going to play from a local band called Car Microwave.
1: Yes.
0: I don't know if you've heard of, do you know that
1: I
0: band?
1: I do know them. I just played a show with Katie Board, who's the lead singer.
0: They are really good, and they're playing Lemonade Park at 1628 Wyoming Saturday night at 7 o'clock with Big Fat Cow, Landlocked, and Skylar Minor. All of their songs are about cars.
1: I love it. We love a theme.
0: They have an album out called Spirits Up, Windows Down, and they've already played this song before, but I just love it. I have to play it again. It's called Toyota Tacoma is the track we're going to hear. But first up, Danielle Ethersandwich, Honoring the Dead from Fumbling, and Danielle's show Magic of Grandmas is playing at Center for Spiritual Living, kcfringe.org. Danielle, thank you so much.
1: Thank you, Mark. You do a fabulous job.
0: Oh, you're so sweet. Here is Danielle Ethersandwich.

0: David Bowie, Moon Age Daydream, From the Rise and Fall of Ziggy Stardust and the Spiders from Mars. June 16th, 1972 was when that first came out. And we played that for a very special reason, because our next guest asked us to play that track. Artist Catherine Krause is a full-time artist based here in Kansas City, known for her vibrant, textured artwork. And she served as the visual arts coordinator for the Kansas City Fringe Festival for the last 3 years. And she's been a visual artist in the festival for the last 12 years. And this year, the visual art component of the KC Fringe Festival will be presented at Union Station on Thursday, October 1st through Friday, October 16th, a few months later than the actual festival itself. So that's kind of a new thing for the fest we'll be talking about. Catherine holds a Bachelor of Arts, Fine Arts degrees in painting and modern art history from the University of Kansas, and has participated in many different public art projects. And while in high school, Catherine settled on the idea of one day becoming an art teacher with the intention of making and selling art on the side. And she wanted to study art education at the University of Kansas when things kind of took a dramatic turn for her in her life. In August of 2010, she was diagnosed with Stargardt's. Is that how you say it?
1: Yeah.
0: A disease, a rare form of macular degeneration in her retinas. And within months, it had progressed to where she could no longer maintain a driver's license due to her low vision. And this is kind of a time when she talks about how healing art making can be in her life. You can go to CatherineKrause.com. It's CatherineKrause.com. Also, you can go to kcfringe.org to learn more about what we're talking about today. Catherine, thank you so much for being on the radio today with us.
1: Thank you so much for having me and for the lovely introduction.
0: You do a lot of media for the arts part of the Fringe. I've seen you on multiple TV shows talking to reporters who come down to Union Station to cover the story and talk to you about the visual arts part of the festival. It's a really exciting part of KC Fringe, isn't it?
1: It is, yeah. You know, something I learned about a year ago is that, KC Fringe, or the Fringe Festival, is something that happens in cities all over the world. But in the United States, I guess Kansas City actually has the largest visual arts program. So
0: wow.
1: That's kind of cool. I didn't know that until recently. So that's kind of a cool.
0: There are a lot of artists setting up booths, displaying all of their art. We're listening to another voice in the room with us, and that is the voice of Bowie. One of the really cool things is last year I was helping my friend Beth set up for her booth at the Visual Arts, Beth Marshall, and you were there with, you just had just given birth to
1: newborn
0: Bowie. You brought your baby and you named your daughter Bowie, right?
1: Yeah. She really kicked off things for the KC Fringe last year. She came a week early. So I was, very pregnant and just delusional and thinking, oh, I'll be there at the opening. I'll be there for setup. I'll be there, for all these things. And people were looking at me like I was crazy and I didn't really understand, at the time. But it was kind of funny, when I went into labor, it was the Friday before, setup for, the visual arts. And I had all the things. I had all the pins that all the artists needed to set up their booth and stuff. And, I was on my way to a doctor's appointment already, but I had already started active labor. And so I had to call my husband and tell him, today's the day. And I need you to go home. You need to pick up the hospital bag. I've already meticulously packed everything, including, of course, a speaker with a very well-curated playlist. But I also told him, I was like, I need you to get, I had this package for KC Fringe. I need you to drop it off at the Bird Comedy Theater. And he was just like, are you serious? And I'm just like, yeah, we're not going to be there for install tomorrow. So, you don't even have to get out of the car. Audrey's, she's going to meet you. And he was just like, are you kidding me? And I'm just like, no. We're in the delivery room, and he's calling my mom, who's right there, and I just hear her answer the phone and go, no, she's serious.
0: time. That's amazing.
1: Yeah.
0: And then there you were with new Bowie.
1: Yeah, I know. And that was really funny, too, because, you know, when we were discharged, like I said, she came a week early, so I had all my paintings just all over the apartment. It wasn't the environment I had in mind for bringing my newborn home. Like, all these paintings, it's seemingly hazardous and whatever. So when we were discharged, I had Matt leave us at the hospital and just go get all the paintings and drop them off at Union Station just so we would have a clear, calm apartment to come home to.
0: Right.
1: And when we were discharged, we kind of went back home and debriefed for a little bit. But then we went back to Union Station to hang up, and everyone was just shocked to see us, and even the news was there. I think it was Kathy Quinn, and you know, they were like, oh my gosh, what a cute baby, how old? And I'm just like, 2 days. And they're like, 2 days? Like, we were discharged this morning. When I look back at that, like, that really is crazy. But at the time, it just made sense.
0: It just made sense, and it made everybody happy because Bowie is such a happy baby.
1: Yeah, yeah.
0: I mean, I've never seen, I mean, you probably have, but I've never seen Bowie in an unhappy state. And that day that you had her, she was perfectly fine.
1: Yeah, yeah.
0: And you had, like, in-laws and family that were coming down there to see baby Bowie.
1: Yeah, I remember I was it's so funny. Like, Fringe family got to meet her, like, before a lot of her own.
0: I have a whole collection of Bowie t-shirts. So I was wearing a Bowie shirt at the time. Yes. And I think it was maybe your mother-in-law or your mom or somebody was like, look, he's wearing a Bowie shirt. And I'm like, well, I wear Bowie shirts all the time.
1: Yeah.
0: But we happen to be fans, you and I, and your husband, of Bowie. And we run into each other a lot at the Bowie tribute shows at the Record Bar.
1: I mean, to me, Bowie is just like the ultimate artist. And so we really liked that name long before we even knew that it was a boy or girl, you know? To me, I kind of liked it as a girl. Just Bowie on its own sounds a little more feminine to me, but it's also a unique name.
0: It is.
1: You know, my name's Catherine, and there's a lot of Katies, a lot of Kathys, and my husband, Matt, has, you know, there's a lot of Matts in the world. So we did want something a little unique, and we're both just such big music lovers, and Bowie's, again, like, to me, the ultimate artist. So it was kind of the only name we could really settle on.
0: Bowie wants to be a part of this interview today.
1: Yes, she has a lot to say.
0: Bowie's drinking, because we're not on TV, so I'm going to tell people that Bowie's actually drinking from some milk here.
1: Yes.
0: And also, she's watching you talk into the microphone, and I think she wants to, like, verbalize a few things, too.
1: Yeah.
0: Every time the milk kind of gets away from the part that she can drink it, she, like, makes a noise. She is a really sweet, precious little thing, Lara.
1: Thank you.
0: Can't believe it. I'm so happy that you're able to bring Bowie with you. You came in public transportation with Bowie. You're truly a Kansas City acclimated person to all of the joys of our public transportation, right?
1: Yeah, I am. You know, I've lived downtown since 2012. So after graduating from KU is when I moved downtown. And that was a very integral part of, you know, my life, just because I'm not able to drive. So just living downtown, the accessibility of public transportation. I mean, that was before the streetcar was put in, and, you know, just every bus route stops in front of my apartment at some point. And now with the expansion of the streetcar, I just love living downtown more than ever. I really do. Just getting here or going to, you know, the crossroads, it makes, you know, the first Fridays and all of that very accessible.
0: You do shows at every first Friday, don't you?
1: I do, yeah.
0: How many paintings do you do a year? You're like a factory of art.
1: I'm amazed
0: at how much work you put out.
1: Thank you
0: beautiful.
1: So much. Yeah.
0: By the way, your art, your paintings are incredibly beautiful.
1: Thank you. I do like to have a different set of work, you know, for each show I do. I mean, I work quickly, so I like to have kind of a rotation. But, you know, first Fridays, it's a little bit more of an abbreviated setup than like a full-on like art fair. You know, for an art fair, I have like a 10x20 booth with, you know, panels and stuff. And when I set up as a street vendor at first Fridays, it's just, you know, more abbreviated. But I still like to have a big painting and, you know, a variety of different price points. So the print rack is always important, and, you know, just a series of, you know, medium to smaller paintings, and then like one large piece that really like draws people in. You know, one of my biggest regrets is not getting a video this year of me setting that booth up, like, with my newborn.
0: I know. Having a newborn has added a whole new element to your work and life, hasn't it?
1: Yeah, it has. I mean, it's had its challenges, but she's a very easy and, you know, good baby. And we found our groove kind of getting, you know, before I had a baby, I was always, it was kind of an unhealthy habit, but I would stay up and I would call it binge painting, where I would stay up and it was kind of romantic, right? I'd have candles lit and maybe some wine and, you know, just, it was kind of a nice personal time in the studio, and it would be sometimes last days. I mean, it would be like a bender of painting, right?
0: Right.
1: And so going into motherhood, I feel like I was always kind of built for the sleep deprivation part of it. And so in the early, like when she first came home, I had already had my paintings done for the year. So I could really kind of settle into just being a mom and doing the art, getting through the art
0: shows.
1: You
0: had planned ahead, hadn't you?
1: Yeah.
0: You're so good at that.
1: So this year, my plan was to have all my paintings done for the year before she started crawling. But she really started scooting, like this unique way of moving around the apartment that wasn't crawling. But so she was very mobile for a while, but she's very good at like independent play. So I've kind of found my groove and not having to stay up all night painting. But for a while, that was the method, right? Like when she would sleep, she was always, you know, been a good sleeper. So if she slept all night, then that would free me up for the night to kind of paint. But now she's kind of very, very into like self independent play. And so that kind of frees me up to do things like pick up or, you know, paint. Balance.
0: Artists are all about making it work and trying to figure out how to make it happen with whatever challenges get thrown your way, right?
1: Yeah.
0: You just, that's one of the things you learn as an artist just from the very beginning. And you had to sort of, with your baby now, with Bowie, kind of make huge adjustments. But you already had to do that in your life when you went to, was it during your time at KU?
1: Yeah, it was my junior year. So it was just before my 21st birthday that I was diagnosed.
0: Wow.
1: And they, you know, my retina specialist kind of told me, like, you need to tell all your professors. And KU is known for being very good about accessibility and accommodating, you know, different disabilities.
0: Yes,
1: stuff
0: yes,
1: like that. But right. At the time, it was just a lot to process. And I didn't feel like I needed accommodations. I didn't feel like I needed, like, a lot to say or share with my professors. So I didn't. But then it was like a midterm exam for an art history course. And if you know anything of what that's like, you're in like a lecture hall.
0: And slides.
1: There's a slide of yes. images of paintings, and you write down the, you know, the artist, the title, and the date. And I got through that part of the exam. But then the next part of the exam, it was an essay question. And it was like a white font on a black background. And I just looked really, really hard, but I could not read it for the life of me.
0: Wow.
1: And so I was just kind of like, oh, this is why I should have said something to the professors, because it really did progress just like seemingly overnight. I was able to read, you know, projection, you know, text and fonts like that just earlier that week, but all of a sudden not at the midterm exam. So
0: wow.
1: That's kind of how that year started.
0: Oh my God. So you just you really didn't sit around and feel sorry for yourself very much, did you?
1: No, I had a rough period.
0: Did
1: there.
0: You?
1: Yeah, it was kind of hard to process and to kind of, you know, at the time I didn't have a car. So being told like, you know, one day you won't be able to drive, like that was kind of okay. But, you know, just different things. It was just a lot to unpack. Like I, you know, my grades suffered. I was on, you know, academic probation. I, you know, so there was that kind of did spiral into like a really hard year. So it wasn't until my senior year like I said, that was the beginning of my junior year, which was really hard. And then the beginning of my senior year, you know, when I wasn't able to drive, I was just kind of like really burnt out of being a student. And so I went to the dean and basically had my transcript and said, you know, what other degrees am I eligible for? Because I need to wrap this up. Like I'm done. I need to graduate with something, right? I'm not going to drop out, but I need to be done with this. And I think being an art teacher was no longer, seemingly very, very feasible, you know? So they said, well, you're really close with your credits of, you know, a painting degree. And I was also really close to an art history degree. So I was just like, okay, that'll do it. Let's double major and wrap it up.
0: That's fabulous.
1: And at that point, I had kind of decided, I'm like, I'm just going to be an artist. I'm going to put all my effort and all my focus on that. You know, Lawrence has a good art scene. They have a Final Fridays art walk that's kind of similar to First Fridays here.
0: Uh-huh.
1: And so I was starting to sell paintings. And the first time I sold a painting, I remember thinking it was like a fluke, like surely this person's going to have buyer's remorse or something, you know? And it just kind of kept happening. And I had, you know, luck with the first Friday here in Kansas City and, you know, a couple other small art fairs. And I kind of just did the math of like, well, if I just did enough of these, I could probably swing this, you know.
0: Wow, that's fabulous. That's amazing.
1: And Fringe is really, you know, one of the shows.
0: Hello.
1: Fringe is really one of the shows I attribute to helping me get started. You know, it's one of those shows that's really great for emerging artists and established artists, but it's so accessible. You know, you don't have to have a whole booth. You don't have to have a whole setup.
0: Mm-hmm. This year, the component for the art, visual art part is happening a little bit later in the year.
1: Yeah.
0: It's going to start October 1st through October 16th. So the weight of all of the things happening in the festival doesn't have to all happen at the same time this year, does it?
1: Yeah, I mean, it's always nice when it can be at the same time, but, you know, understandably, there's a lot going on in Kansas City
0: yes.
1: this summer. So, you know, Union Station has been our home for the Visual Arts Gallery for 12 years or over 12. I mean, it was that when I started. So I assume over 12 years now. And so it was just really important to our artists that we still have that as our main venue. And, you know, like I said, understandably, there's been a lot happening in Kansas City this summer. So it's just really meaningful that we can still have that as our home, just home base just in October. And there's a lot of silver linings. I mean, I told a lot of the artists too, it's like, I know I'm not the only procrastinator in the bunch. This just gives us more time to get our art ready. We'll have all of the focus of KC Fringe, right? Like all of the coverage and the resources of news and media. And it, you know, the other silver lining that occurred to me this week is like, it frees us up to be able to go see some shows.
0: Right, right.
1: Like I've been able to see way more shows this year than I have in past years because we're not tied up with the visual art. So, you know, we're going to see Danielle's show later tonight. We actually took Bowie last night to see Brother John, and she loved it.
0: Oh, that's great.
1: So it was a lot of
0: fun. That's so cool.
1: I love it.
0: You are amazing. Your art, first of all, your art is so beautiful. And you do lots of different kinds of art and lots of different subject matter in your paintings, different kinds of scopes of like huge sunflower fields or Union Station itself. You've painted lots of Kansas City landmarks, lots of amazing pieces. People can go to your website to learn more about you, and that's KatherineKraus.com. And as I mentioned, it's KatherineKrause. That spelling of Catherine, which I love. And people can also go to kcfringe.com to learn more about the Fringe Festival. And there'll be a lot more information coming through the Fringe about the visual art component happening October 1st through the 16th. And it's so great to have you and Bowie here in the station today. Bowie has just got this big smile and she's looking at you. she's playing with you, isn't she?
1: I know.
0: How old is Bowie right now?
1: She just turned one.
0: Okay.
1: Yep.
0: She's very advanced for a 1-year-old.
1: Thank you.
0: I'm really in love with this child of yours. She's so special. Catherine, thanks for being with us on the radio today. I hope you can come back and be on the show again in the future.
1: Absolutely.
0: Please know you're always welcome.
1: Thank you so much for having us.
0: If you have like an art event coming up and you want to let more people know about it, please come back and talk with us, okay?
1: You bet.
0: And you can bring Bowie with you, too. Okay, we're going to play another Bowie song. We just, at the top of our heads, thought about playing this song the other night when I was talking to Catherine about coming on the show. But it's a song called Candidate. It's actually part of a trilogy of songs. So we're just going to play this song by itself. It's from Diamond Dogs from 1974. And it kind of fits the mood of this political season that we're in. And Bowie's actually kind of talking about the set design for Diamond Dogs. That tour was like a Broadway musical. And they're going to play Ellison Russell, who has a show coming up at Starlight. She's going to be playing with Sarah McLachlan at Starlight on Friday night. We're going to play from her new album, In the Hour of Chaos, her song called April. But first, here's David Bowie.

0: Alison Russell will be playing Starlight Theater Friday night, opening for Sarah McLachlan at Starlight. All right, we're going to be right back with Lee Walter Redding after these brief messages. Please stay tuned.
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0: Welcome back to Wednesday Midday Medley. Here's new music from Lee Walter Redding from the new EP Head on Swivel. The song is called Capsized.

0: brand new music from Lee Walter Redding. The song is called Capsized, and it's from a new EP called Head on Swivel that was just released June 5th, I believe, that EP.
1: That sounds right.
0: Joshua Davidson is a Kansas City-based musician who records and performs music as Lee Walter Redding and recently released his first song EP, and it has this new single, Capsized. Lee Walter Redding was raised on 60s rock steeped in 90s Brit pop, guided by contemporary neo-soul, and he's released, I believe, one full-length album, four EPs, and 15 singles.
1: Probably.
0: Something like that. Probably more than that, but that's what I was able to count up and track down. Before Lee Walter Redding, Joshua recorded and performed as Orthon Anderthon. That was how I first met your music. When I was doing the garden program in KCK schools, the art teacher at Quindaro Elementary was in that band with you.
1: Oh, yes, way back
0: in the day. And that's how I kind of really came in contact with your music originally, was through my day job. You've collaborated with a lot of different artists, including Stefan, Terry Quinn, many others. People can go to linktree.com/LeeWalterRedding. Is that a good way to find out more about
1: you? That's a great way. I'm terrible at keeping things up to date, so that's a good way to do it.
0: Well, it's okay, because you do a lot of other things in your life. Your day job sounds very challenging in so many ways.
1: Yeah.
0: Tell us a little bit about what you do during the daytime.
1: I'm a psychiatric nurse practitioner. So I see a lot of people with bipolar disorders, schizophrenic disorders, those sorts of things, anxiety, the whole gamut. But we see a lot of people, like I was telling you, kind of from mental health court stuff like that. People just, everyday people just trying to seek care. You know, they had never seek care before or been in the hospital system for long periods of time.
0: Uh-huh. Did you say mental health court?
1: Yeah. There's kind of a process you can go through that if, you know, you can get some time off of whatever you've done or whatever, if you're kind of working on yourself and going to
0: appointments. It seems like the executive branch or the people that uphold the law, the police departments, they're only now beginning to start to deal with mental health, which sometimes is the root of all of it, you know, and not always handling the situation in the best way.
1: Yeah.
0: I mean, when people call 911, a lot of things can happen.
1: Yeah.
0: If it's a mental health situation, it can be much more complicated, right?
1: Yeah. There's a lot of CIT officers that are doing like good work and stuff. I just think the presence of officers many times can just exacerbate an issue that's already pretty tough. And then, like, you know, they're trying to do their job, and I understand that. But it just, you know, when you go to a home or something, someone's home, and, you know, for me, when I go to someone's home, I'm always like, should I take off my shoes? Is it okay to sit here?
0: Yes, me too.
1: Police often don't do that.
0: Right.
1: They're coming for different reasons, and they got to do their job, and that's understandable. But it automatically kind of sparks up the situation a little bit more.
0: Wow. I think one of the last times we had you on this show, I think the Argyle Wallpaper had just come out, your EP, the Argyle Wallpaper. And you worked with Justin Rogers and Andy Kirk and Justin Skinner. Mm-hmm. Do you still work with those musicians?
1: Very rarely. Love those guys. I just kind of, like, we kind of talked. My life just got really, really busy, so it was really hard to meet with them a lot, even though I'd love to still work with them. I just messaged them, like, yesterday, too, so just to talk to them.
0: That's great. Well, you're also a dad, and you have a 7 and an 11-year-old in your life, and those are very active ages in so many ways. So is it like a second grader and a sixth grader?
1: Yeah, she's going into second grade, and then I have one going into sixth grade.
0: Wow.
1: And so, like, I was telling you I was an RN before, you know, before I stepped up, and I was like, you know, my reasoning for going on to be a nurse practitioner was like, I want to spend more time with my kids, which I'm able to do. But music is kind of like, I've got to do it at like 11 p.m., 12 p.m. at night.
0: I hear you.
1: You know,
0: you brought your guitar into the studio today. You're going to do a song for us live, right?
1: Yeah. I wrote a song. It's new. So whatever happens could be wild, but it's called America.
0: Is that vocal mic close enough to you? Do you want to?
1: I think so. Can you hear me okay?
0: I can hear you fine.
1: Yeah. I think so.
0: Okay. Well, go ahead. This is Lee Walter Redding live in the 90.1 FM studios with a new song, right?
1: Yep. Called America.
0: Okay. Here we go.

legends or the records are raised, the truth or the flags are waving. When you say you love America, is it the bloodshed or crosses?

0: Lee Walter Redding live in the 90.1 FM studios with a new song called America. Thank you for that. That was wild. That was really good.
1: Thank you.
0: I like that. A lot going on in America right now. United States of America. this kind of political season that we're going through is overwhelming sometimes. There's so much information. It's just crazy. Yeah. Music is sort of that way to help us kind of get through tough times, isn't it?
1: Yeah, 100%.
0: When did you first discover music and your own voice and the guitar?
1: When I was younger, I didn't know how, we don't know how to write things or whatever. And mm-hmm. I would write a little bit here and there. And then when I was 19 or 20, I started I had a girlfriend at the time that wrote a lot. And so I started writing.

0: whatever. It was never like, oh, we shouldn't do that. That's not this or that, or that doesn't fit this framework or whatever. But he was always like, yeah, okay, let's try it. Let's see what happens.
1: That's great.
0: Let's do it. Yes. Very encouraging.
1: Right. That's beautiful. Yeah, I think the beginning of something or the beginning of an idea or starting out to do an artistic project, you don't want to hear no in the beginning. You want to hear yes. And then you can work out the details later or fix the problems of it. But people that kill stuff right off the bat, it's tough.
0: It's tough.
1: Because it's not easy writing a song. Mm-hmm. It's not easy getting up and singing in front of a group of people. The recording process is what kind of got you into it.
0: Oh,
1: the eight-track recorder.
0: Yeah.
1: Right?
0: Yeah.
1: The idea of layering different things on top of each other. And
0: yeah, it was so easy. It was really fun to do. And it was just like, it's like a game. It's, mm-hmm. It's a fun little game you get to play. And you get to
1: right. The recording process as the musical instrument itself mm-hmm. is always fascinating to me. And how things can get recorded or things can be created in the recording process
0: mm-hmm.
1: That may be different than how they were originally intended to be. That's crazy. So balancing out your work life, your life as a dad, which is a full-time job, of course,
0: mm-hmm.
1: especially with 7 and 11-year-old children.
0: Yeah.
1: You were saying that you volunteered to coach the Little League baseball team.
0: I wouldn't say a full-on travel team, but it's kind of like that travel team thing. So people, it's a wild experience. It's a really wild, and you know, me, I come at it from the mental health side. I'm really like, I want every kid there to like feel like they have a purpose there and stuff. So we work a lot about resetting and resetting physically and resetting mentally. We work a lot on that because mistakes just happen in a game.
1: Yeah.
0: And I don't want a kid ever to quit because they made a mistake and they feel bad about it.
1: It's supposed to be about fun, right?
0: Yep.
1: So fun. The competitive aspect can take over mm-hmm. and parents can get out of hand. And the people that have to be the refs and the umpires for some of these games have to put up with some stuff sometimes, don't they?
0: Yeah, and I guess I should mention my 11-year-old is she's doing really well, and she's making an all-star game.
1: Wow.
0: And then I just got an email the other day that I'll be coaching the all-star game or whatever there too. So I think I make it a point to be really cool to umpires because I know they take a lot of stuff. Mm-hmm. You know, I do ask them questions about things if I think it's like wrong or whatever.
1: Yes.
0: But I make it every effort to be like, look, man, I just want to make this as easy as possible because I know you're out here in 100 plus degree heat and like there's so many parents that are yelling at you all the time and I just, it's just crazy.
1: How many innings does a Little League game go?
0: It can go to like, usually it's like 4.
1: Okay.
0: Typically 4.
1: All right.
0: Like you can go longer, but the time limit on it.
1: Yeah.
0: Typically about 70, 71 minutes.
1: Amazing.
0: Yeah.
1: We were sharing earlier about how my dad signed me up for the league and I went running out of the room crying, no! And I just never really was taught how to play. People just throw kids in there thinking they already know how to do it.
0: Mm-hmm.
1: But you have to learn how to hold a bat and swing at a ball and know when to do that. And it's such a humiliating experience swinging and missing.
0: Yeah.
1: Just for any human,
0: it can
1: right?
0: be. It can be. And like that's the first thing, you know, day one, I'm always like, hey, let's not be afraid to fall on our face. Let's mm-hmm. let's have fun, man.
1: Right.
0: Because like we're all gonna not know something. We're all gonna make a mistake. Just mm-hmm. like it's really imperative that you back each other up. Yeah, more than anything.
1: Be a team. Be a team player. I'm asking you questions about baseball.
0: No, I love it. Love it.
1: But how do you know? Do you kind of know right off the bat who your pitcher is going to be and who's going to be the catcher? And mm-hmm. it's kind of based on personality along with skill?
0: Yeah. It definitely, we typically know going in from game to game. Typically know. And I try to base it on, what skill level we're at, what team we're facing, that sort of thing. So, like, if a pitcher is just starting out, I may not put her against a really good team.
1: Right? Uh-huh.
0: I may put her against a team that we might, you know, might be more competitive with or something.
1: Uh-huh.
0: Now, if I want to teach a strong lesson, I might put her in there and I want her to fail and I want her to know what that's like because you need to know what that's like because everybody in life is going to fail.
1: Uh-huh.
0: And I'm not going to ridicule you for the failure. I'm going to like say, you know, this is a learning block. This is how we can fix. This is what we can work on.
1: Yeah.
0: And we don't have to base our existence off this one day.

0: Yeah, I think sometimes you can learn more from failure. I know in theater and art, sometimes I learn more from failure than from success.
1: You guys mentioned Bowie. Sorry to interrupt. You guys mentioned Bowie. Mm-hmm. Like, how many times did Bowie fail?
0: Right.
1: Like, before ever, like, really making it on
0: right.
1: a level.
0: No,
1: you know?
0: Exactly.
1: Tons of failure.
0: Tons of failure. And even after making it, there was the reinvention. Part of the reinvention was just getting tired, or maybe the old image wasn't working anymore, and do something new. Yeah. Lee Walter Redding, a.k.a. Joshua Davidson.
1: Yeah.
0: Thank you so much for taking time out of your life. You're going to leave here and go back to the hospital.
1: Yep.
0: And go back to work. Any things coming up in the horizon with Lee Walter Redding in the musical world?
1: I did play a solo show not too long ago with Michael Tipton. I did that for a while.
0: Okay, cool.
1: So I'll probably do some more of those sorts of things. I just haven't put those in the books yet, just yet. So.
0: He's a great guy.
1: Yeah.
0: Well, I want to let people know that next week on the show, we're going to be talking with Joel Kraft about his new album. Also an amazing musician, Angela Ward, of the famous Ward family. They're like an amazing R&B and jazz combo. And then Bosco, who's one of RuPaul's Drag Race superstars, is going to be on the show next week. Also, Bosco will be playing the Folly Theater on April 11th. Stay tuned, because Learning to Wiggle with Steve Stemmerman is coming up at noon. And shout out to everybody that went out and saw Amy Goodman in Kansas City last Friday and Saturday night. The film Still This Story, Please has been taken to over 200 cities, and the attendance in Kansas City was so high that we were ranked fourth out of all those hundreds of cities in terms of people that actually came out to the theater to see the film and hang out with Amy Goodman, who's just an amazing person. So stay tuned for Steve Stemmerman coming up next, and we're going to play another Lee Walter Redding track to go out with today. We're going to play Fall to Pieces off of the new EP, Head on Swivel. And you've been putting out a lot of music over the last couple of years.
1: Yeah, and I'll be putting out more soon, too.
0: Okay, great. Well, keep us posted. Yeah. We always like to hear about your new stuff. From the new EP, Head on Swivel, this track is called Fall to Pieces. It's from our guest today, Lee Walter Redding. Thanks for playing live today.
1: Thank you so much for having me.
0: Good luck with this, with the softball?
1: Is it softball? We got an all-star game coming up. We got to prepare.
0: Boy. Good luck with that all-star game. Thank you all for listening today. We appreciate you being here.
1: Thank you.

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0: You're now tuned to Learning to Wiggle. I am Steve Stimmerman. It is a few minutes past 12 o'clock, and that's Professor Longhair and Red Beans. And we'll just kind of keep the food theme going for just a little bit here. Hope your tomatoes are doing well. They're not turning green as fast. My cherry tomatoes are doing good. I got some real big ones that are starting to turn. A lot of them are still green. But anyway, here's to tomatoes.
1: Well, there ain't nothing in the world that I like better than bacon and lettuce and homegrown tomatoes up in the morning out in the garden. Get you a ripe one, do not get a hard one.

Cat King from a couple years back that's going south. Local music, and she's going to be playing at the Greenwood Social Hall coming up in, on August 6th. And before that, we had the Beach Boys and Vegetables, Guy Clark, Homegrown Tomatoes. And like I mentioned, my homegrown tomatoes are still pretty green. And I kind of heard that's kind of the way it's going this year. Anyway, we'll just keep it moving. Get something off in just a little bit different direction. Christone Kingfish. And this is 662.

And that is none other than Warren Zevon and Things to Do in Denver When You're Dead. And X before that, The World's a Mess, It's in My Kiss. And Kristen Kingfish Ingram at 662, which is the area code for... damn, my mind just went blank, Steve, trying to play catch up here. Okay, embarrassing. It's in Mississippi. It'll come to me. Right now, let's just move on. Okay, so got Robin Hitchcock, and he was in the area, he was in Lawrence for the Free State Festival just a little while ago. This is Hurry for the Sky.

And that is Waxahachie and Lone Star Lake. And Roseline before that with the Catawba. And both of those songs had some references to the Lawrence area. And like I mentioned, Roseline's going to be playing at Hillsiders in KCK this Friday along with Empty Moon. And if you were listening on our online, listening on your laptop, on your phone, whatever, and about 12:30, it would have dropped. And I really do apologize. Don't know why, but it dropped all across the station here. But anyway, it is now back on. So if you're driving and you want to get home and you want to turn KKFI on your laptop and listen to it, you can do that. So anyway, right now, here is Kevin Morby here at KKFI. Something off his latest album, Still Wide Open, and this is Junebug.

0: Wilco from the whole Love album and Born Alone. Kevin Morby before that with Junebug. And like I mentioned, that's from his latest album, Little Wide Open. And we'll go back to, I think this is about 1973, 74, somewhere around there, for the Nighthawks of the Diner album. This is Tom Waits.
1: What we're talking about is late night and early morning low clouds. With a chance of fall, chance of showers into the afternoon, with variable high cloudiness and gusty winds. Gusty winds at times around the corner of Sunset and Alvarado. Yeah, I know, things are tough all over. When the thunderstorms start increasing over the southeast and south central portions of my apartment, I get upset. And a line of thunderstorms was developing in the early morning hours ahead of a slow-moving cold front. Cold blood. With tornado watches issued shortly before noon Sunday for the areas including the western region of my mental health. And the northern portion of my ability to deal rationally with my disconcerting, precarious emotional situation. It's cold out there.

baby. Put the vice grips on my mental health. Well, the extended outlook for an indefinite period of time till you come back to me, baby. It's high tonight, low tomorrow, and precipitation is expected.

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Ray Zaragoza and The American Dream. And before that, we had Victor Wooten and Stay. And just about to wrap it up, got a few minutes before headline news is going to be coming up at the top of the hour. Right now, here's REM from the Life Search Pageant album.

Ground cover, and that's from the Lawless soundtrack. I've never seen the movie, don't know anything about it, but the soundtrack is good. He's on there, Emmylou Harris, Ralph Stanley, and just a bunch of interesting stuff. It's actually a pretty nice soundtrack. REM before that, These Days from Life's Rich Pageant, and just about to wrap it up. I am Steve Stemmerman, and you've been listening to Learning to Wiggle, and going to go out with Donovan, but before we do that, just be leery of anybody out there trying to encourage you to demean, dismiss, and disparage others. Let's keep our focus on liberty and justice for all. Do thank you for listening. See you next week. Here is Donovan. I am out of here. And after headline news, it's going to be the Jazz Contender.

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1: For Pacifica, I'm Sharon Sabota. The United States and Iran have exchanged fire across the Middle East, raising concerns about diplomatic efforts to save the interim deal. The U.S. launched its 11th straight night of airstrikes on Iran, targeting various sites. Iran retaliated with missile and drone attacks on Jordan's port city of Aqaba. The conflict has strained global energy supplies, pushing Brent crude prices above $94 a barrel. Iranian-backed Houthi rebels are also threatening Saudi oil tankers. Defense Secretary Pete Hegseth said the U.S. war against Iran cost $37.5 billion so far. Hegseth faced fiery questions and protests over the U.S. war against Iran at a Senate hearing Tuesday. KPFA's Christopher Martinez has more.
2: The hearing was chaired by Senator Susan Collins of Maine, a moderate Republican who's facing a re-election fight in November.
3: There are certainly divergent views on this committee.
2: Those divergent views were on full view, and not just from senators on the committee. Some of those views came as Hegseth was beginning his opening remarks.
4: The supplemental funding request is not a substitute for the president's full $1.5 trillion base budget request. $1.5 trillion.
2: Hegseth was interrupted by protesters at least three times. During the question period, Democratic Senator Dick Durbin of Illinois asked Hegseth for a new estimate for the cost of the war on Iran.
5: So the new number you've given me is what?
4: $37.5 billion.
5: And that represents the cost of the war through what period of time?
4: Through now for certain aspects of it, but also mill pay, O&M, other anticipated costs through September 30th.
2: Reporting for Pacifica Radio News KPFA, I'm Christopher Martinez.
1: President Trump repeatedly issued threats to bomb an under-construction Iranian nuclear site buried deep under a mountain. The site sits just south of Iran's Natanz nuclear enrichment site and was earlier bombed by the United States during Operation Midnight Hammer in 2025's 12-day war between Iran and Israel. It's unclear what has been placed at the Pickaxe Mountain, as the International Atomic Energy Agency. But Trump casually told journalists on Tuesday that he believes Iran may have moved centrifuges there. Here's Trump on Tuesday.
6: If we left today, it would take them decades to rebuild. And I don't believe they could ever rebuild. And honestly, they haven't seen anything yet. We've been nice.
1: Meanwhile, as President Trump says he's determined to stop all of Iran's nuclear weapon-making capabilities, President Trump approved an agreement with Saudi Arabia that could potentially provide the kingdom with uranium enrichment capacity for its civilian nuclear program. That's according to two people familiar with the matter who confirmed the agreement with the Associated Press. The deal is expected to last 30 years and is also expected to involve U.S. firms in developing the program. The deal could allow for the building of a uranium enrichment facility in Saudi Arabia following a joint U.S.-Saudi study. President Trump announced that he would allow the resumption of direct flights between the United States and Lebanon that had been suspended since 1985. This comes after President Trump met with Lebanese leader Joseph Aoun on Tuesday. The meeting was intended to promote long-term peace after months of conflict between Israel and Hezbollah. After it concluded, Lebanon said that it hopes that the talks that are being mediated in Washington will lead to Israeli troop withdrawal from southern Lebanon and increased support for the Lebanese military. Lebanese resident Ali Allah says he's hopeful but skeptical.
7: We are waiting for the army's decision to allow the residents to enter the town, as the army promised that once the engineering regiment finishes its work, the residents may be allowed to enter. But so far, as we've been told, the engineering regiment hasn't finished yet because there are explosive devices and unexploded ammunition.
1: U.S. Representative Andy Briggs has won the Republican nomination for Arizona governor. Briggs is a fierce ally of President Donald Trump and former head of the House Freedom Caucus. He will take on Democratic Governor Katie Hobbs in the fall. Briggs was endorsed by Trump and says he aims to unite the party. Nicolas Maduro will return to a New York courtroom for a pretrial hearing today as its lawyers continue to voice their objections to the U.S. military action that snatched Venezuela's president from power. Maduro is now being held in a Brooklyn jail while being prosecuted on drug trafficking charges. For Pacifica, I'm Sharon Sabota.
8: 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It's time now for your jazz afternoon. I'm the jazz contender sitting in today for the Jeff Harshbarger. Got a great show for you. I'm calling it my wedding show. As in the course of the day, there'll be something old, something new, something borrowed, and something blue.

from Denmark. That was Marilyn Mazur from her 1992 album Future Song, bringing us the song Saturn Song. Marilyn on percussion and vocals there with her Klaus Hovman on bass, Auden Cleave on drums, Elvira Plenner on keyboards, Nils Petter Molvær on trumpet, and Aina Kamenis also on vocals. For that, we opened with the Cora Jazz Trio from their 2008 release, Part 3. We heard the song Jam Jam. Features Abdoulaye Diabaté on piano from Senegal, and then Moussa Sissoko on percussion, and Musso Diawara on the cora. Hope you're grooving on a little easy-moving jazz this afternoon. We're going to keep it with that same kind of mellow groove in the modern era, starting off with something new here from 2025 from Nicole Glover.

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2: Of course, the one and only Dr. Mike, he puts out a lot of great stuff. He had a show on this morning from 2 to 5 a.m. that was filled with great music. By the way, that followed our new jazz overnight show called Round Midnight. Just so happened that this week was the week of the Jazz Contender. If you want to check out what I played at midnight this morning till 2 a.m., go to the archive and check it out. Next week will be the Jazz Jester on Round Midnight, then Max on Sax, and then the Jazz Diva, and then we rotate all the way through again. Some great jazz for that late night kind of thing. That last set, we start off with Nicole Glover doing Petrichor from her 2025 release, Memories, Dreams, Reflections. Featured Tyrone Allen II on bass, Kayvon Gordon on drums, and Nicole Glover on tenor sax. Followed that up with Christian Scott from down in New Orleans. Brought us the song Angola, Louisiana, and the 13th Amendment from his 2010 release, Yesterday You Said Tomorrow. Chris Funn was on bass, Jameer Williams on drums, Matthew Stevens on guitar, Milton Fletcher on piano, and Christian Scott on trumpet. What's next set is got some jazz fusion going for you. A couple of bands maybe known more for rock than for fusion, but here, check them out.

On the theme today of something old, something new, something borrowed and something blue, that set of songs there averaged 50 years old, so that should constitute something old. We start off with Soft Machine doing Bundles / Land of the Bag Snake from the 1975 album Bundles. Carl Jenkins on keyboards, the great Alan Holdsworth on guitar, Mike Ratledge on keyboards, Roy Babington on bass, and John Marshall on drums. And then probably the only fusion song by Little Feat, unless you think of, you know, fusions between Zydeco and rock, but with jazz, the jazz fusion song was the brainchild of pianist Billy Payne. Everybody in the band was part of writing it, but it started to off-put Lowell George, the band's leader, and he left the band shortly after that release. The name of the song was Day at the Dog Races, came from the 1977 album Time Loves a Hero. Paul Barrere and Lowell George on guitars, Sam Clayton on percussion, Richie Hayward on drums, Kenny Gradney on bass, and Bill Payne on keyboards. Hope you've been digging the show. This is the Jazz Contender, sitting in today for Jeff Harshbarger, bringing you some great stuff. Speaking of more than 50 years old, we're starting off with something here from Akira Ishikawa over in Japan from 1975.

That was the Gary Burton Quartet from the 1973 album, The New Quartet. The song was Open Your Eyes, You Can Fly. The great Abe Laboriel on bass, Harry Blazer on drums, of course, Gary Burton on vibes, and the late, great Mick Goodrick had a beautiful guitar solo in there as well. Good stuff from them. Start off with Akira Ishikawa and Count Buffaloes doing Stone River from the 1975 album Get Up. With them, Masaaki Terakawa on bass. Akira Ishikawa was on the drums. Hideo Ishikawa on piano. Hiromasa Suzuki on keyboards. Takao Naoi on guitar. Raleigh Sunaga on percussion, Takeru Murauka on sax and flute, and Eiji Arai on trombone, along with Koji Hattori on trumpet and Masao Suzuki on sax. That was some nice stuff. That's part of our Something Old at our wedding theme today. We're going to have something new in this next set. We're going to start off over in England with a DJ goes by Mr. Scruff, and then we're going to hear a Kansas City band from our 2026 band auction right here at KKFI, a band called Denoise, a song from April of 2026. Here we go.

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1: All right. And last set, we start off with Mr. Scruff from his self-titled 1997 debut album. The song was Jazz Potato. Mr. Scruff himself, Andrew Carthy, actually created the whole thing. That was his voice in the background. He was on the keyboards and the electronics, put together the entire sound. And I grooved on it. I hope you grooved on it too. The next song came from the local Kansas City band Denoise. That was recorded during our band auction here in April of this year. And I have to confess, I was the host for them. And yet, I never asked them for the names of their songs as they played them. So this one was simply recorded as song number 2. It was the second one they played. I also can't give you a whole lot of information about the band. The leader is Kenny Watson Jr. on drums. They also had a guy on bass, someone on guitar, and someone on both electric and acoustic woodwinds. If you know more about Denoise and you can educate me, because so far as I've reached out, I haven't got much reply, you can call me down here at the studio at 816-931-5534 and tell me what you know about the band. And together we will educate the public. This next set, we're going to start off with Jack DeJohnette from 1980, and then Sarah Hanahan. Here we go.

0: You're listening to Jazz Afternoon on 90.1 FM, KKFI, Kansas City Community Radio. I'm the Jazz Contender sitting in today for the Jeff Harshbarger, who is busy teaching today. That last set, we start off with Jack DeJohnette's Special Edition from their 1980 release Special Edition. We heard the song India, with Jack DeJohnette on piano and drums, David Murray on tenor sax, Arthur Blythe on alto sax, and Slip Warren on bass. And that last song was from the great alto sax player, the young Sarah Hanahan, bringing us something new from a 2024 release entitled Among Giants. We heard the song Resonance. With her was Nat Reeves on bass, Jeff Tane Watts on drums, and Mark Carey on piano. After we listen to your jazz calendar for today, we're going to keep with this wedding theme. We've played you new, we've played you old. This next set, we're going to start with something old, then we're going to get to something borrowed. Here you go with your jazz calendar.
1: Here's your Kansas City Jazz Calendar for Wednesday, July the 22nd. The Green Lady Lounge at 18th and Grand is temporarily closed, but presents Sally's Tomato from 8 to midnight next door at the Black Dolphin. Ted's Tap Room at 1829 McGee features pianist Joe Cartwright from 8 to 10:30 p.m. The Voo Lounge at 1214 Baltimore has a jazz jam led by the Michael Pagan Trio from 7 to 11. Instrumentalists and vocalists are welcome to sit in. Vine Street Brewing Company also has a Wednesday jazz jam hosted by trombonist Marcus Lewis from 7 to 10 p.m. The Ship at 1217 Union Avenue features saxophonist Drew Williams from 7 to 9:30. Union on the Hill at 2976 Gillum Road presents Millie Edwards or Michael Carr every Wednesday from 6 to 8:30 p.m. Chaz at the Raphael Hotel presents the Kansas City Jazz Orchestra Quintet for Strings on the Green from 5:30 to 8:30 p.m. The Majestic at 931 Broadway features the Brant Jester Trio from 6 until 10 p.m. Eddie V's at 700 West 47th Street presents Eclipse from 6:30 to 9:30. Cafe Trio has pianist Mark Lowry from 5 until 8. Sherry's Executive Lounge presents saxophonist Chris C-Note Nickens from 6 to 7:30. And that's your jazz calendar for Wednesday, July 22nd. The jazz calendar can be seen at kkfi.org under calendars or on the KKFI app. And now it's back to Jazz Afternoon with your host, Jeff Harshbarger.

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2: 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This is the Jazz Contender sitting in today for Jeff Harshbarger. That last set, we start off with something old from 1976, the title cut from Weather Report's album Black Market. On that lineup, we had Narada Michael Walden on drums, Jaco Pastorius on bass, Don Elias on percussion, Joe Zavinu on keyboards, and Wayne Shorter on sax. Then we went into our borrowed number. I first heard Kurt Rosenwinkel's song Our Secret World listening to none other than our dear friend the Jazz Disciple on a Tuesday. He happened to play the 2010 rendition of it by Kurt Rosenwinkel with the Orchestra Jazz de Matasinos. I gave us the 2003 from his original album entitled Heartcore, first time that it was released. But I just had to, bring that in. Kurt Rosenwinkel was just awesome on that guitar. There's no denying that. With him, Ben Street on bass, Jeff Ballard on drums, of course, Kurt on guitar, Ethan Iverson on keyboards, and Mark Turner on tenor sax. Well, we've had something old, something new, something borrowed, and now it's time for something blue. The trumpeter Malachi Thompson brings us the title track from his 2003 release, Blue Jazz.

All right. That was Malachi Thompson, title track from his 2003 release, Blue Jazz, with Malachi Thompson on trumpet and flugelhorn, Gary Bartz on alto and soprano sax, Billy Harper on tenor sax, the Africa Brass supplying trumpet and trombone, Kirk Brown on piano, Harrison Bankhead on bass, Leon Joyce Jr. on drums, and D. Alexander on vocals. Well, I hope you've enjoyed the show today. I'm going to send you off with a little Boogaloo Joe Jones to keep you in the mood. We're ending with some kind of bluesy, funky-ish jazz as we will be starting the Wednesday afternoon drive time show with the wonderful Timmy T, who will be bringing you his first cut is not jazzy blues, it's bluesy jazz. But it all flows together here on KKFI. Till I talk to you again, just remember, people, peace, love, and KKFI.

90.1 FM, KKFI, Kansas City Community Radio. It's 4 o'clock, and that last selection on the Jazz in the Afternoon was Boogaloo Jones, a song called No Way. And now it's time for the Wednesday afternoon drive time blues and R&B soul mashup here. And we're going to go with a little bit of the other side of what Link just left us with. He left us with some jazzy blues, and I'm leaving you with Lyle Hampton from a CD recorded in 1988 called Mostly Blues. This track called Walking Uptown will feature Lionel on vibes, Bobby Scott piano, Joe Beck on guitar, Grady Tate on drums, Bob Crenshaw on the bass. That was recorded in New York City in 1988. So here we go. It is Drive Time with the Blues.

Well, we went from bluesy jazz to pretty much straight ahead Texas blues shuffle. And that was Jimmy Vaughn from a record that he recorded and originally released on a small Texas label in 2010 and was re-released just a couple of years ago. The song was called Coming and Going. And before that, Van Morrison singing the title track of a tribute to Mose Allison. And that was Van Morrison singing Tell Me Something. 13 minutes now after 4 o'clock. This is Timmy T, hopefully entertaining you this afternoon with some music that I've been going over and think they're probably pretty good for a hot afternoon. A few years ago, not very many years ago, in 2021, Bobby Womack, the just workhorse of a musician, been putting out records since the 60s and working with almost everybody you could think of, put a record called The Poet. And we're going to hear the track on there. It's called Stand Up.

That's the legendary Swamp Queen, Ms. Katie Webster, with a classic rhetorical question, who's making love? And before that, we had Ray Charles shaking his tail feather from the original soundtrack of The Blues Brothers. Timmy T here on the afternoon blues and jazz mashup and R&B and I don't know whatever else I got in my bag of tricks. It's a nice day out there today. Good day for a little porch drinking. Have a couple of brewskis, fire up the grill. It's not blazing hot and rain coming, so you won't have to water the grass. Might have to mow it again next week, though. We're going to kind of go the other side of the story. Katie was singing about who's making love, and we got little Milton, and he's walking the back streets and crying.

0: Blues legend Roy Brown. Lots of hits in the 40s and 50s when rock and roll came along. He just kind of didn't really head the traction on the charts or the jukeboxes. Got a reunion boost to his career. Those sides were recorded in 1968, but not released until 1973 on ABC's Blues Way label. That was Hard Times. And before that, we had the complete stack singles, Little Milton, Walking the Streets, Alone and Crying. 33 minutes now after 4 o'clock. That would be 27 until 5. Going to do a little business and come right back with some more music. So please stick around to these important messages about more good music coming your way right here on your community radio station.
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0: Well, there you go. Bonnie Raitt on that slide guitar and vocal interchange with John Lee Hooker from a really nice compilation called The Best of Friends, when John Lee is performing songs with a whole bunch of his favorite friends and influences. That was a find for me at a probably Blessings Abound thrift store before that. Wham, bam, thank you, Sam. That was Ronnie Brooks Baker. And from the Times Have Changed record, it's about 15 minutes until 4 o'clock, so we've got a little bit something to play for you before we play you some more music, but that's coming right around the corner.
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3: All right.

That's a good motto there. I be trying to do the best that I can. And that's what I'm trying to do, doing the best I can to keep you entertained with some music. Cedric Burnside on the single Lock label came out in 21. And just a really nice, greasy, quiet groove on that song. I just really dug it. And it kind of sounds different, so I wanted to just kind of play it by itself and not try to run that up against any other songs, which will be coming a little bit later. About 10 minutes till 5 at 6 o'clock, Nikki Brooks will be on the air interviewing local people about things going on in the community right around here. And after that, at 7 o'clock, it's Alternative Radio. So please keep your radio right here on KKFI. I know a lot of people listen to it all day long. A lot of people just listen to it in their car. Whatever your listening preferences are, at home in the car or online at kkfi.org, streaming or listening on the two-week archive. That's right. If there was a show in the middle of the night and you just couldn't quite stay up for the end of it, you can just go online and pick up where you left off. It's a wonderful thing right here in the modern world. And we're going to go back to a CD I got from the library. I just love the library, go in there and don't know what I'm looking for and walk out with a whole bunch of cool stuff to play for y'all. A Mississippi blues man named Byther Smith put out a record called All Night Long. The track we're going to hear is Something's Wrong with This Picture.

Going way back to the analog era on that one, 1983 release on the Hi-Tone label. That was Where Do I Go From Here by the Robert Cray Band. It is now 5 o'clock, and you're listening to Wednesday Afternoon Drive Time Blues and R&B and Soul Music right here on 90.1 FM, KKFI, Kansas City Community Radio. Thank you so much for listening. Hope you're having a nice day. Enjoying the little break in the July action. It'll be back. Don't worry about it. It will be back. So just stay inside, do something fun, and live it up and enjoy the good life listening to the best music on the best radio station anywhere. A little hyperbole, perhaps, but you know, it's from the heart. Got some blues legends. Record's called Fathers and Sons. It's a mishmash of members of the Muddy Waters Blues Band, that's Muddy himself and Otis Spann on piano, with people from the Butterfield Blues Band, that's Michael Bloomfield on guitar, Paul Butterfield on saxophone, Donald Duck Dunn playing the bass, and Sam Lay laying down the skins. And we're going to hear a song from this just dynamite record recorded in 1969. And the song is called Walkin' Through the Park.

0: Well, there's some real deal rock and blues for you. Play that a toss out to my good buddy Mike Lytle, who does the real deal on Friday evenings. He likes some Rolling Stones and some blues, and so if he's listening, how about that? And before that, Muddy Waters with the Butterfield Blues Band Fathers and Sons and Walking in the Park. Thanks so much for listening. It's a beautiful afternoon. Nice day to listen to some good music. And I have one now from Austin, Texas. A young man who just kind of exploded onto the scene back in about 10 years ago, named Black Joe Lewis. And the Honey Bears is the band, and he has got just a rollicking party live performance and good presence on his records as well. This one came out, 2009. The record is called Tell 'Em What Your Name Is, and we're going to hear the song Sugarfoot.
1: Sugarfoot called me last night. He said his girl called him. She said, can I come over? She said, yeah.

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2: Rah, rah. 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Getting some information out there that is well-researched and truthful for your knowledge when you go to discuss things with your family or go to the polls. Election day is coming up. Of course, a democracy works the best when more people participate. So many people just kind of sit on the sidelines, but this stuff is important, people. So get informed and make the effort. Make it work for everybody. We have more music. Buddy Guy has a really cool record out called The Blues is Alive and Well. He's teamed up with Austin guitar player Eric Johnson on this one. And the track we're going to hear is called When My Day Comes.

0: from the very best of Albert King on the Stax record label. That was Breaking Up Somebody's Home. Now that's the blues for you, isn't it? And the blues is alive and well from Buddy Guy. I will endeavor to get that other track up on the radio here in the next couple of weeks. Little operator error there. Sometimes I get distracted and hit the wrong button. But good music is good music. We have about 29 minutes until Nikki comes in with her special guests for the On Air with Nikki Brooks program, so please stick around for that. We do have a little bit of something to tell you about our marketing efforts and back with more music, so stick around.
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0: Another one from the library. Hooray for the library. A blues singer named Eric Bibb. I found one, two of his actually, played one last week. This is from the Dear America record, and the song we're going to hear is called Different Picture.

Chicago. School kids dealing crack in the hall. Sister Mary sitting outside the tabernacle. She ain't worried about a thing at all.

That little instrumental number is from Jimmy Thackeray and the Drivers. They have a record called Solid Ice. And we've got Hobart's Blues. Was that one that takes us right up to about 10 minutes until 6 o'clock? Nikki Brooks is in the house. She's waiting for her guest and doing a little bit of last-minute touch-up before she comes in and sits right here in this very chair and starts talking to you over this microphone. Thank you so much for listening. This has been Timmy T playing the Wednesday afternoon drive time, or if you're looking on the playlist.

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0: Yo, yo, I'm back. It's another Wednesday and a hot one here on air with Nikki Brooks on 90.1 FM. And we have the most gracious, beautiful Stacey Lake in the building. Hey, Miss Stacey.
1: Hey, how are you doing today?
0: I am good. So glad to have you back.
1: Yeah, I'm glad to be back.
0: I was looking at the time. I was a little nervous and I'm like, I hope she's just busy and she's on her way in, but she is. She is in, back here at KKFI, which she was here about a year and a half ago, discussing her campaign, and we are getting down to the wire.
1: Yes. August 4th, 2026 is when everyone can vote for our next Jackson County executive. But also, if you want to vote early, early voting actually started this Tuesday. So if you want to cast your ballot early, you can do it right now.
0: Yes, yes, please. And again, the election is on Tuesday, August 4th. So yes, if you're not a voter, please step out and make a change, because we have a lot of juicy details. as far as what's going on in the county and just local affairs in general. And she had a little tea to share with me before the show started, but I'm like, hold on, girl, share it for, save it for later for everybody. So everybody can hear what's going on.
1: Yes. It's crazy.
0: So should we start there? No, actually let's start with the introduction, just in case nobody knows who you are, if they didn't get to hear the last show from last year.
1: Yeah.
0: So you are Miss Stacey.
1: Yes. So my name is Stacey Lake. I've been an attorney for 12 years. I am also a small business owner. I've run my own legal practice now for 8 years. But I'm also running for Jackson County Executive in the Democratic primary this August 4th, 2026. And I'm running on a platform to reform and modernize the Jackson County government so it finally works for our residents' needs. And I plan to do this through my Jackson Plan, which stands for Justice System Reform, Auditing Jackson County Government, Investing in Countywide Infrastructure Improvements, Keeping Our Property Taxes Affordable so that we will never, I repeat, never have another property tax crisis again, supporting our small business community in Jackson County that has historically never been supported by our local government. The O stands for Ownership Initiative for Single Family Households, which is my promise to promote policies to make single family home ownership attainable for our future generations. And the N stands for a Neighbor to Neighbor Transportation Plan, which is my promise to create the first countywide public transportation system that will connect the majority of the cities in Jackson County together through rapid bus transit line. These are things that the Jackson County Executive can do and what I will do as your next Jackson County Executive.
0: I love. Look at you. It's so like, it's very thorough. And that's why I had you on here, because yes, I love your initiatives. Your initiatives speak to the everyday common person here in Kansas City, which is majority of the locale.
1: Yes.
0: And I know you started with Residents First. And that was kind of like your first ode within your campaign.
1: Yes.
0: Now,
1: yes,
0: could you tell us?
1: That's a callback.
0: Yes. Tell us a little bit about Residents First.
1: Yeah. So this year, our campaign slogan is for a new Jackson County. But in 2022, when I ran for Jackson County Executive the first time, our campaign slogan was Residents First, because I personally felt, and it wasn't just me, it was a lot of other people in Jackson County, that our government wasn't listening to the residents' needs and they weren't operating for the Jackson County residents. So I promised the Jackson County public that if I won the Jackson County executive seat that year, I would put their needs first, hence my slogan, Residents First.
0: Okay. I love that. And you kind of kept it going through your current campaign.
1: Yes, yes. So the same plan, the Jackson plan, is the same plan that I ran on in 2022, because I believe that this is the playbook to really reform and modernize Jackson County government, because it's looking at different areas that we really need heavy investment to and heavy modernization into. And so and the people love it. You know, they want, a lot of people actually really do want me to audit Jackson County government, because they know how out of control it has been over the years, and they really do want good governance. And that is what I plan to do once I become Jackson County Executive.
0: Yeah. And I can tell you're very serious about it, because you're very boots on the ground.
1: Yes.
0: You're even putting out signs before you came here.
1: Yes. So I've I've been working with many Democratic organizations over the years. I'm proud to tell everyone that I've been endorsed by the South Kansas City Democrats, the Midtown Democrats, and the Lee Summit Democrats, nice. And also the Greater Kansas City Women Political Caucus as well. And the way that I achieve these endorsements is because I've always shown up for these communities every time when they needed a hand, needed volunteering, they needed to get signatures. I've always showed up. And that is what I plan to do as the next Jackson County executive as well, is to show up for our community's needs, not for special interest groups, not for millionaire donors. I'm going to show up for the community and put our government back on the right tracks.
0: I love that.
1: Yes.
0: So you've been in the game as far as running for Jackson County seat for about 4 or 5 years now.
1: 6 years.
0: 6 years.
1: 6 years.
0: Okay.
1: Yeah.
0: Wow.
1: Yes.
0: Can I ask you, who was running back then? Do you remember, or who might have been in the seats? Who were you trying to replace back in 2022?
1: It was Frank White, which is this is crazy. So I'm going back to 2018. I never had any inspiration or aspiration to be in politics. I always just wanted to be a small firm attorney, try to do the best that I can on my cases. But when the 2019 property tax crisis hit, and I did an investigation on Jackson County government and found out that they've been practicing, in my opinion, many acts of corruption and mismanagement over the years, and I looked into Frank White and in my opinion, determined that he was unfit for office, I went out and I asked multiple people to run against Frank White, but no one wanted to stand up for the community or give the community a different choice in that 2022 Democratic primary as to whether or not they wanted Frank White's leadership or they wanted something else. And so I decided that I was going to show up for my community and present an alternative for the Jackson County voters. And in that year, even though I didn't have any Democratic establishment backing, I won 47% of the vote. But I narrowly lost. But this year, hopefully, if I earn your vote and your viewership's vote, I will become your next Jackson County executive.
0: That's really close. Yeah.
1: Yes. And I'll add. So 2022, I was the only person that stood up and ran. Guess how many people are running in this Democratic primary now that it's an open seat?
0: How many?
1: 6 other people.
0: Oh.
1: And a part of me is just like, where were you guys in 2022 when things were really chaotic? No one wanted to challenge Frank White because the consensus was that either it wasn't their turn or that they didn't think that they could overcome Frank White's name or that they weren't going to win an election unless they were guaranteed to win. No one wanted to stand up for the community and actually fix the chaos that's going on in Jackson County government.
0: Wow.
1: Except for me.
0: Yeah.
1: And so that's why I'm also running again in 2026, because I'm the only person that the community can trust that will actually do the right thing once I'm put into office.
0: Wow. Yeah, that's crazy. So it seems like everybody was kind of leading their thoughts with fear when it came to the current seat of
1: yes.
0: Jackson County executive. And it took you to step out on a limb and say, hey, no, things need to be changed. And now everybody's kind of following suit, sounds like.
1: Yes. That is a great way to put it. Yes. I have to say my Jackson plan is actually very popular because now everyone that's running actually is interested in a countywide public transportation system. They're interested in auditing Jackson County government. So it's good to be a trendsetter.
0: It's just interesting because most of these things are like common, regular, you know, things you shouldn't be fearful of.
1: Yes.
0: You know, having, yeah.
1: But it's also things that we desperately need in Jackson County. Like, it's 2026. And when I say we, I mean the Jackson County people cannot take a bus from Kansas City to Lee Summit. And I think that that's ridiculous.
0: Yeah.
1: We need to have a modernized public transportation infrastructure so that we can finally be competitive in the United States, not just in Missouri. And that's what I plan to do as the next Jackson County executive.
0: Okay, and that's where the terminology of modernization comes from. You're trying to bring the city up to speed, basically.
1: Yes, you would be surprised how outdated a lot of our technological systems are in Jackson County. And that's because there just hasn't been that much focus or care on the mundane protocols of Jackson County government. But the thing is I kind of like the mundane, I love forms, for instance. and I know people are gonna be like, oh, boo forms, but I mean, we have to have some sort of order in Jackson County government for our different departments to follow. And you'd be surprised that in a lot of our departments, they don't have simple forms or procedures for, certain types of protocols. And that leads to chaos within the departments. Mm-hmm. But there's some people that are running for county executive that just see it as just a mascot position where they're going to become Jackson County executive and they're just going to, do the quick photo op, go to the quick event. They're not going to sit down and actually do the work to fix what's going on in the Jackson County government. But I will do that as your next Jackson County executive.
0: Okay, yeah. So you're not looking to just come in as a spokesperson, but you're actually coming in to reorder some things.
1: Yes, yes, yes. I tell people all the time that I'm not here to be a mascot. I'm here to be a manager. I'm here to go into the Jackson County government and actually go into department by department and reform each department and make sure that our department, our government is running as efficiently and effectively as possible and to provide the best service that we can for unincorporated Jackson County that I believe has been ignored for decades.
0: I love it. I love it so far. Mm-hmm. So I know you have a background as an attorney, right? Mm-hmm. How did you bring in your legal background into your research process and your campaigning process?
1: That's a great question. So basically, like I said before, my story starts in the 2019 property tax crisis. Mm-hmm. And when I was hit with insane increases and my neighbors were hit with insane increases, the first thing that I did was there's this procedure called the Sunshine Law Request Act. So under our laws, any person can get any public document from their government underneath a law called the Sunshine Law. You just have to make a request under the Sunshine Law. But for the average person, they don't know what the Sunshine Law is. And so I created this form, distributed it out to the Jackson County public, had over 60,000 downloads just so that they could get the documentation from the Jackson County government as to how they significantly increased their property values. And when I did that, I only got 2 pages back that had no information as to why, our property values were so significantly increased. And then I read the statute and I realized that they didn't comply with Missouri law when it came to the assessment process because they were supposed to. Like, anytime when a person's property value increases by over 15%, there has to be a person who physically comes to the property to look at the property. That did not happen in 2019. And so, therefore, any value that went over 15% was unlawful. And so it's about communicating those things to the public so they're following the correct procedure.
0: Oh, wow.
1: But looking forward into how we're going to conduct the assessments, because the assessments is a mess. In 2022, I ran and I told everyone, if I did not win in 2022, we will have another property tax crisis in 2023. And a lot of people didn't believe me at that time. And it wasn't because I was a seer. I cannot see the future, you guys. Mm-hmm. It was because that Frank White literally told the Missouri state government that he was planning to have 60,000 appeals in 2023. And a lot of people didn't believe that was going to happen. But then when it did happen, me and other property tax fighters, we were able to help the community navigate through this very complicated system. But in terms of going forward into the future, is I'm going to go into the assessment department and reform it to make sure that they're performing their assessments in compliance with Missouri state law. And I have other things to share with you about the assessment that, if we have time before break.
0: Yes, we always have time.
1: Yeah. It's the property tax crisis. I've been telling people it was not by accident. It was 100% by design. The Jackson County Legislature in 2020, they basically authorized giving this company called Tyler Technologies $17.8 million to take away the most important function of our assessment department, which is doing the computerized mass appraisals, right? Mm. So instead of our Jackson County employees doing that, they gave that to Tyler Technologies. So we're, they're outsourcing that, right? So you have to ask yourself the question, who owns Tyler Technologies? And the response to that is it's BlackRock Corporation, which BlackRock Corporation is a private equity firm that literally goes out into the United States and seizes single family households to put them in their portfolios to increase profits for their shareholders, right?
0: Wow.
1: And so we, like, as an attorney, I think that's a conflict of interest, right? Because they have a interest in making sure that people's property values go up for two different reasons. First, it makes their portfolios seem more valuable than what it is. But secondly, if people are unable to pay for their increased property taxes, what happens to their house? Their house goes on the auction block and is sold.
0: Wow.
1: And who buys those houses at the auction block?
0: Their best friends in private equity.
1: Exactly.
0: Wow.
1: And so
0: I've heard of Tyler Technologies, though. Aren't they, like, publicly traded?
1: Yes, they are.
0: I'm always on Schwab, honey. I know who's who.
1: Yes, they are. They are.
0: Yeah.
1: And so it's just, the Jackson County government should have never, ever got into a deal with Tyler Technologies in the first place. And as your next Jackson County executive, I'm going to do, like, whatever my power that I can do to end the relationship with Tyler Technologies and bring our assessment department back fully in-house so that our assessments are done by Jackson County residents and or employees, and more importantly, our data is protected.
0: Wow. Okay, so for everybody who's listening, and that just sounded like a bunch of mumbo jumbo. So basically, Jackson County right now is outsourcing their assessors who does all the calculations and whatnot. But these people who are doing the calculations, they're kind of like best friends and buddies with the people in government. And they all have, like, this shared interest amongst each other, which has nothing to do with the residents. Yeah. Is that what I'm getting from this?
1: Yeah, well, they're owned by BlackRock Corporation, which is a private equity firm that has an invested interest in making sure that our property values are increased and that they're able to get single family households in Jackson County and and also in the United States at large. And so it's a conflict of interest because Tyler Technologies has an invested interest in increasing our property values, not to fairly evaluate our property values. So the relationship with Tyler Technologies, we have to end it. And that's what I will do as your next Jackson County executive.
0: I love that. That's a great note to leave off on, and actually a really strong point to make starting off in the first segment. Mm-hmm. In segment two, we're going to talk more about your campaign initiatives and also maybe some tea on what's going on right now in the county. We'll be back on air with Nikki Brooks on 90.1 FM.
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4: It's not often that union members become politicians, but Kevin King, former labor leader, is now mayor of Independence. This week, we'll get his story on the Heartland Labor Forum. Then, KCUR's Sam Zepp will run down two consequential constitutional amendments on the August 4th ballot. Amendment 4 would make it almost impossible for citizens to pass a constitutional amendment, and 5 would phase out the state income tax and authorize the legislature to replace the lost funds with a vastly increased sales tax. Thursday at 6 p.m., rebroadcast Friday at 5 a.m.
0: All righty, we are back on air with Nikki Brooks on 90.1 FM, and we have the beautiful, most gracious Stacey Lake, who is running for Jackson County Executive.
1: Hello again.
0: Upcoming election is Tuesday, August 4th, and early voting has started already, right?
1: Mm-hmm.
0: For sure, for sure. Segment one, we got to go into a little history. She has ran for Jackson County Executive before in 2022, and she gave a little precursor as to what could happen if we didn't get Mr. Frank White out of the seat. And so now here we are in 2026. We got a lot going on still. What was that message that you got earlier that you wanted to tell me about? You don't have to drop any names, but let's start there.
1: Oh, well, you should just ask me the questions. What's going on in Jackson
0: County?
1: Yeah,
0: what's going on in Jackson County, man? It's so much. I don't know where to start.
1: I know. I don't even know where to start or where to end. So basically, this last week and a half, our chairman now, ex-chairman, Manny Abarca, he was basically ousted by the Jackson County legislature a couple of days, or was it yesterday? I'm sorry, the time now is just rolling past.
0: It was like a couple of days ago.
1: Yeah, a couple of days ago. The week prior, he made allegations of being allegedly a Jackson County employee allegedly trying to give him a bribe to pass a housing project.
0: Yes.
1: Which is completely insane. And what I've been telling people who, because like this is a very serious matter and these are all allegations, and you know, as we know, we live in a country of laws where we're innocent before proven guilty, but this whole situation also just shows the chaos that's going on in Jackson County. Manny Abarca should have never been chair of the Jackson County Legislature. And I say that because last year he was literally indicted on 2 criminal charges, then which turned into 5 total criminal charges coming out of 2 different states and 3 different counties for matters relating to his, you know, to his wife. And so that should have, like, last year I told people publicly that he should have removed himself from office. And instead of a removal happening or something happening within the Democratic Party, the Jackson County Legislature decided to elevate his position to the chairman, even though he had 5 active criminal cases at the time. And that is, for me, unacceptable. And then for many members of the legislature to say now that they didn't find it would be an issue today, that's them. But there was red flags before, and of course, it's all bubbled over now. So that's why everyone needs to pay attention. Like, everyone needs to pay attention for this year's race, because, you know, these people that are in office, they're not representing themselves. They're not representing special interest groups. They're representing you, the people. And you have to make sure that the people that get into these positions are actually the best representatives that you can have for your community.
0: Absolutely. Now, my question is, Frank, is he still in the seat right now?
1: Oh, no. Frank was recalled. It was last year, September, he was recalled. We have a new interim county executive right now. And so, I don't know what Frank is doing, but yeah, he's out of office now.
0: Has he ever reached out to you, like, during your campaign?
1: Oh, no.
0: Or anybody from his team?
1: Not really. When I lost in 2022, Frank White did attempt to communicate with me. But I, didn't really want to communicate with him because I still had so much anger as to what he did to our community with the 2019 property tax crisis. Yeah. Because a lot of people got hurt. And that's the same thing I'll say about the 2023 property tax crisis. It's like a lot of people got hurt. A lot of people lost their homes. And that is an injustice that I don't think we'll ever be able to, you know, resolve. Like the people, they will never receive justice from that whole incident. But as your next Jackson County executive, I can promise you that I will work for the residents' needs. I will make a government that actually works for the people. And hopefully this will just be a bad chapter in the history of Jackson County.
0: Hopefully, yeah. Things are starting to seem a little brighter.
1: Yes.
0: And probably because of your initiative, you know, just putting it out there, the awareness of what's happening in Jackson County doors.
1: Yes.
0: A lot of people are just unaware of what happens beyond them paying their income taxes and, you know, whatnot.
1: I know. And the whole whistleblowing situation, it really does run deep because we're dealing with players in the Jackson County government that I believe should have never continued to have involvement in Jackson County government. But people decided to bring them back in. And I'll give an example. So ex-chairman Manny Abarca gave the allegation that an employee of the auditors or the county auditor's office, his name is Calvin Wilford, gave him or attempted to bribe him $10,000 to $50,000 to vote for this housing project. Now, Calvin Williford, you might have heard his name before, but he was basically, so before Frank White, mm-hmm. we had a county executive named Mike Sanders. Mike Sanders went to prison for 2 years because he was found guilty of allegations relating to campaign finance fraud.
0: Mm.
1: And Calvin Williford also went to prison for, for conspiracy to commit wire fraud or wire practice, something around that nature. And it was in connection with the campaign finance fraud where he basically utilized $40,000 to $90,000 of campaign finance money to take vacations to Las Vegas.
0: What?
1: And to do these other things. Yeah, it's very crazy. And so they went to prison, I believe, in 2018. And so you would think that, okay, you know, like people deserve second chances, right? But when it comes to like governmental jobs using public funds, maybe not in that arena, right?
0: $90,000?
1: Maybe not in that arena. However, in 2023, our now chairwoman, she's now the current chair. She became chair after Manny lost her his position as chair. Donna Payton,
0: okay,
1: brought Calvin Williford back to Jackson County government, made her his legislative aide, okay? And then after he became her legislative aide, he became Vanessa Husky's legislative aide, and then he became an employee of the county auditor's office.
0: Mm.
1: So the position of county auditor, they're supposed to be double checking everything to make sure that the books are okay, right?
0: Mm.
1: And also making sure that our contracts are in compliance, right?
0: Hmm.
1: And Calvin is working in that office, right? And so when this all this is going on, Chairman Manny Abarca, in these are his allegations, states that he gave, like Calvin gave, attempted to bribe him, right? And this whole situation could have been avoided by just not bringing Calvin Williford back into Jackson County.
0: That is crazy. Not that he wiggled his way back into the money office.
1: Yes, and this is the thing, is innocent until proven guilty, right? Innocent until proven guilty. But the thing is I don't think that people who have a history of doing, you know, financial malpractice should be put in the auditor's office, especially our county.
0: The county?
1: The county's auditor's office. And this is why we desperately need new leadership in Jackson County. And we need people who can actually make better decisions for our people. And that's why I'm telling people, please pay attention to the county races, because you have the power to change our government. I know that county races aren't as sexy as the congressional races. Everybody wants to talk about the congressional races. Everyone wants to talk about who's going to be the next Kansas City mayor. But the county races have either the same or more of an impact on your wallets than these other races do. So that's why you have to really pay attention, because your vote matters in these races.
5: Wow. So it's not even a deal about competence right now. It's corruption.
1: Yes.
5: Seems to be the issue.
1: Allegedly. But the Jackson County public can feel at ease if I win the Democratic primary, because I will do an investigation in the Jackson County government. I plan to do a deep scale audit of each department in Jackson County and hold any person liable if I find any illegality coming from the investigation. But I will do the investigation. And as I said before, I am one of the few Jackson County executive candidates that's running that I'm not supported by any special interest groups. I am definitely not a political insider, okay? I'm the only person running that actually I'm not controlled by any groups. And so I tell people this all the time, is I'm controlled by the Jackson County people. And so I will do the right thing once I become Jackson County executive.
5: That's real. Mm-hmm. So you don't have anybody backing or having like a secondary interest. It's just you.
1: Yes.
5: With your initiatives, your
1: yes.
5: own will.
1: Which I can tell you, this is the hard route, you know, because, you know, there's some people, and I'm not going to name names, but there's some people that are running that can easily get like a $50,000 check from a person, right?
5: Mm.
1: A $50,000 check. And I'm looking at that and I'm like, man, I have 300 contributors and I don't even have like that in total, right? But the thing is that type of money always comes with strings, you know. My strings are to the people, you know, to make sure that the people or to make sure that I am doing the right thing for the people, not for special interest groups. And I think like the way how society is going right now is I think that's the trend, where people do want to see politicians in office that really care about investing into our community. And that is what I plan, because there's one thing I'll say, because I live in Hyde Park. I'm very much invested in the neighborhood. I want Jackson County to be one of the coolest counties that it can possibly be. Like, I want us to have an amazing public transportation system. I want people, when they go inside the Jackson County Courthouse, to be in awe about how grand it is, how beautiful it is. I want people to actually have a nice experience going into, you know, the courthouse. But, you know, I feel like I'm kind of a weirdo in that way, because other people don't go into office with those aspirations. But when I become the next Jackson County executive, that's what I plan to do, is to make Jackson County the best that it could be for our residents, and not to essentially feed off of this dysfunction that's been going on for years.
5: Yeah. Well, you don't sound weird. You just sound like you have pure intent. You know what I mean?
1: Yeah.
5: And like you said, you live in Hyde Park. So you also, you know, as a resident, have interest in, you know, Jackson County becoming better.
1: Yeah.
5: So, yeah.
1: Yeah.
5: I totally dig. And that's why I had you up here, because I love your initiatives. You know, so far we've talked about the auditing process and property sales, or property tax, I'm sorry. I know earlier you also mentioned small business, and that you have some small business initiatives.
1: Yes.
5: Can we hear a little bit about that as well?
1: Yeah. So, man, a lot of people like to talk about stadiums. you know, and I'm just like, why are we talking about stadiums and not about what we're going to do with our small business community? Mm-hmm. Jackson County government, and it's not just Jackson County government, the city of Kansas City as well, we don't invest enough into our small business community. If you look at statistics, right, about when governments give funds to small businesses, there's so many studies that show that $1 equates to giving $5 back to the community. So $1 of government money invested into supporting small businesses creates a 5-time return, right? So we should be investing into our small business community. And it's like, it's not even with our dollars, it's with our processes as well, because there are so many ordinances and regulations that small business owners feel that actually hurts their progress in the community. And I plan to, and that's where I come, that's where I'm really focused on providing that reform in our technological systems to make it easier for people to follow the permitting process and those types of procedures. But also, I feel like we should, instead of giving these tax incentives to these big corporations that don't even live here, we should provide those opportunities to our small business owners. But also, why don't we have a grant opportunity for small business owners who face like a catastrophic accident? Like, for instance, when a person shatters a small business owner's storefront glass. That type of incident makes it so that that small business owner doesn't actually receive a paycheck that month because they have to replace that storefront glass, which is like $2,500 out of their own pocket, right? And I think that we need to do better. We need to invest more into our small business community, and that's what I'm going to do as the next Jackson County executive.
5: Do you know if Jackson County invested anything into small businesses during like World Cup, FIFA? Nothing?
1: No.
5: Wow.
1: No. It's really sad, and it really just breaks my heart because, like, small business owners, they, you know, and I say this because I'm a small business owner too, is we deeply care about this community because a lot of the small business owners have deep roots in this community. Like, our family has been here for generations, and we should be supporting our small business owners more than what we're doing right now. And we should actually be elevating the uniqueness of our county because the small businesses create the uniqueness. And so I just, look, I want to uplift small business owners. I don't want to crush small business owners. And I feel like, especially with the way that our governments have been treating our small business community and the economy, we're crushing them right now. And so I want to be able to help them out in any way as I can. And that's what I plan to do as the next Jackson County executive.
5: Yeah, please. It's been a lot of like weird, odd closings of certain businesses too, especially in certain areas. And I've also learned that your business doesn't necessarily have to have anything negative going on for it to be closed down or condemned by the city, which I know that's more of like a city affair. I don't know if the county will have, but it's like the neighboring businesses can also kind of condemn your business and have it shut down because of whatever. Is that something that the county can also help with, things of that nature?
1: Yeah, so the Jackson County the Jackson County government is the de facto mayor in the unincorporated areas of Jackson County. And the unincorporated areas of Jackson County are basically the areas of land that are not within a city, not within an incorporated city. And so those people that open businesses in those lands, you know, they have to follow the permitting process that's created from the Jackson County government. So in that way, we can help them. But I can tell you, man, when it comes to the City of Kansas City Permitting Department, I always tell people good luck when that happens because I've been through the permitting department, the planning department, and it is an adventure every single time. And it's like I said, it's, we need to make procedures easier for people to be able to participate in, to be able to complete, and we need to start uplifting our small businesses. So that's what I'm going to do as the next Jackson County executive.
5: I love. Well, congratulations in advance on your campaign. Segment 2 went so fast. Oh my God. Where can we find more information about you and your campaign?
1: Oh, so my website is www.jacksoncountyexecutive.com, and I'm on all social media platforms at Stacy Lake MO, as in Missouri.
5: All righty. This is Miss Stacy Lake running for Jackson County Executive. So make sure you guys turn out for early voting or on Tuesday, August 4th, and take your pick. I think you're a great candidate, though, for the job, for sure.
1: Yeah, I'm the best candidate.
5: All right, baby.
1: I really do want to reform and modernize the Jackson County government so that we aren't just competitive statewide, but we're competitive nationwide. And I believe my Jackson plan will put us there.
5: Okay. You guys heard it first on air with Nikki Brooks on 90.1 FM.
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5: All righty, we are back on air with Nikki Brooks. Before we go, for Miss Stacy Lake, we have a couple of questions here. How can I forget? Let's go to Facebook Live. Let's see. Kenneth R. is watching. He said, is there any corruption in your opinion? Oh, we already did that. Sorry, guys. But yeah, there's plenty of corruption. Is there any other anything else that you can think of outside of like the assessments with property taxes and et cetera?
1: Oh, my gosh.
5: Like what else is the tea?
1: It's just the tip of the iceberg. Very quickly, I would suggest you to look up Nicole Galloway's 2020 audit of Jackson County government. She gave Jackson County government the lowest rating possible, which was a poor rating when it came to financial compliance. And her biggest finding was that Jackson County government's budget books were off by $100 million for years. This wasn't that we were overspending by $100 million. This was that we had $100 million sitting in our bank accounts that we didn't know about because of an accounting error. And the sad thing about this is that because I tell people all the time, like, we need to be paying attention to the Jackson County government. One of the people that were partially, in my opinion, was partially responsible for this accounting error is a person named Q. Troy Thomas. He's been in the financial department for years. He was the chief financial officer for years. And he was essentially fired, probably stemming due to this. Frank White didn't go into details when he was fired. And when I say fired, I caveat that he was removed from his position. We don't know if he was fired or let go or whatnot. But in 2023, when the Jackson County legislature got put back into office, guess who became our county auditor? It was Q. Troy Thomas.
5: What is their obsession with this?
1: Yeah, so that's what I'm telling people is, are the corruption, in my opinion, the corruption runs very deep, because during these years that we that basically led to us receiving a poor rating when it came to our financial compliance, one of the leaders of the financial department at the time, when he was removed from his office, he found his way back into Jackson County in 2023, and now he's our current county auditor, and he was also the one that hired Calvin Wilford.
5: They are so messy up there at the county office.
1: Yes.
5: Oh, my God. Let's see. He said, you have my vote and good luck.
1: Thank you. Thank you so much.
5: Who else is on? Jordan's watching. Bree is watching. Hey, guys. Anybody else has any questions at all for Miss Stacy Lake while we're here?
1: Yeah. And if you guys don't have any questions, that's fine as well. So
0: yeah, that was a good question though about the corruption, because I'm pretty sure it's more tea that we can pour within the pot.
1: There's a lot of corruption, that is why, like I said, you know, of course, when you're running for a political office, there's a lot of criticism coming from every single side. And one of the biggest comments that I get from people, not from my base, but from outsiders, are basically stating that I don't have a prior political experience, so that's why I shouldn't become Jackson County Executive. But when we look at the history of Jackson County Executives, let me take you down history lane.
0: They got felons in the office.
1: Yeah, Frank White, right? Before he was Jackson County Executive, he was a Jackson County legislator, right? He was recalled, right? Then we had Mike Sanders. Before he became Jackson County Executive, he was the prosecutor of Jackson County government. He was literally sent to prison, okay? These people have, and then of course we have Chairman Manny Abarca, right, who was a Jackson County legislator, right, and a school board member as well, and he was removed from his chairmanship. Political background, in my opinion, does not equate to being a good person, a good leader in government, right? You have to look at people's intentions and also their ability to become a good leader. I've been an attorney for 12 years. I've run my own small business for 8 years, and a successful one at that. And also, my heart is 100% for putting Jackson County government back on the right tracks. It's not for going in and seeing what deal I can make for my buddies to make them richer. Yeah. It's for finding out how our government is using your taxpayer dollars, and make sure that our taxpayer dollars are being used efficiently and effectively for the people, because this is the future, y'all. Like, there's one resource we cannot get back, and that is time. We live in 2026. We do not have a public transportation system, y'all. Jackson County has 700,000 people living here, and we do not have a public transportation system. That is, and I say that, and I mean like a countywide public transportation system. We used to have a countywide public transportation system.
0: It used to be way better.
1: Yes, in the 1950s. Mm-hmm. And what happened? Our representatives allowed our public transportation system to be dismantled, right? Mm-hmm. Because of the car lobby, right? These special interest groups.
0: Oh, that makes sense. They want you to buy cars. So why give you transportation when you can buy a car?
1: Exactly. And so that's why it's so important to look into who's running for these positions. But as your next Jackson County executive, I can promise you, when I get into office, I will do the work from day one and go in there and fix this mess so that the Jackson County government can actually work for your needs, not for the special interest groups, which, in my opinion, they've been working for all these years.
0: Yeah, it sounds like it. It's like business and politics, and they're just friends at this point, you know?
1: Yes, yes.
0: They probably all just meet up on the golf course and talk about, you know, well, don't do that with that law, because that's going to, you know, decrease my taxes with this.
1: And that's what makes me so sad. And we didn't really get into this, but we got into this in our last time we talked. But before I became an attorney, I was a Chinese translator. I lived in Asia for approximately 3 years. And one of the things that I noticed about Asia is, you know, I lived in Taipei, Taiwan. Taipei, Taiwan is so much more advanced than Kansas City is.
0: Yeah.
1: It has one of the world's best public transportation systems. And I'm not saying that Taipei, Taiwan is a perfect place. It's not perfect by any means. But we don't even have one form of public transit here, right? Mm-hmm. And I'm just like, when I was there, I'm like, oh, it's because of what we have. But now, being in this process for all these years, I realize it's not that, it's our representation.
0: Mm-hmm.
1: And that's why it's so important that we elect the leaders into office that's actually invested into using our tax dollars to invest in our community, not extract wealth from our community.
0: So, yeah, it definitely sounds like there's a problem when you can lose $100 million. or you just have $100 million unaccounted for. You know what I mean? Like, you know how many people you can get off the street right now with $100 million?
9: I know. It's so aggravating. And I mean, and

0: okay?
1: Oh, yeah.
0: AI data center. So I take a stance in my campaign, and I've made this publicly, that as your next Jackson County executive, I will not use one taxpayer dollar on any taxpayer incentives or development of AI data centers in Jackson County. So as Jackson County executive, as I stated before, they are the de facto mayor of unincorporated Jackson County, which is a huge area of land in Jackson County. And right now, I believe that that area of land is being targeted by other companies that want to put in these massive AI data centers here. And that's why this race is so important, because there are some people who, you know, they talk about moratoriums because moratoriums are just temporary measures. They don't talk about not supporting AI data centers because they, you know, at the end of the day, I believe they will be okay with AI data centers coming into these areas. And we need to protect our environment. We need to protect our public health. And we 100% need to protect our utility bills costs that will skyrocket if we get more of these mega AI data centers in our county.
1: Now, I've seen something on the news about the potential for one being placed in downtown.
0: Yes. Okay. But I've been listening to city council people talking about it, and there is a group of city council people there that are not for this project. So hopefully this project will not be completed. But folks, we really need to pay attention to these AI data centers, because in my opinion, most of these AI data centers are corporations that are not even from Missouri. They come in, they're asking for 90 to 100% taxpayer incentives, right? So we're not getting any tax dollars from the money that they're generating from our community, right? And then, but we have to deal with the negative side effects. We have to deal with the public health effects. We have to deal with our water being utilized to cool down these their systems, rather than being used to, hydrate our community. But also, our utility bills are skyrocketing. We're feeling this every single day, yeah. And we're not getting any benefit. So, and that's why it's like, going back to the small business community, we're about to do a full 360. It's like, instead of supporting our small business owners, people want to support these AI data centers. It makes no sense to me.
1: Which is literally killing us.
0: Yes.
1: Killing our environment.
0: Yes. And we need to be protecting our resources, because we've all seen the statistics, but the statistics are out there about how in the next 50 years, our number one most contested resource is going to be water, you know?
1: Wow.
0: So why are we wasting our water on these machines, right? Why aren't we trying to put in, devices or procedures or policies in place to protect our water resources, to make sure that we're prepared for our future, future state of the environment, our future state of, our Jackson County
1: infrastructure. Yeah.
0: Yes.
1: Golly.
0: And it's just like, I know that's a completely different topic, but it's just, like, we have to be thinking about the future of Jackson County and who would be the best person to put the policies and procedures in place so that Jackson County will be a place that your children will want to live in or will thrive in the next years, and not as a society where I kind of feel like, as a millennial right now,
1: yeah,
0: that we're being basically placed in a situation where we're inheriting a lot of messes from our prior generations,
1: mm-hmm,
0: right, that we have to fix, right? So it's like, yeah, we need to put the right people in place to give our future the best possible outcome. And that's what I plan to do as the next Jackson County executive.
1: I love it. Because that AI data center stuff is very scary to even think about.
0: Yes, yes.
1: And just to what it can bring.
0: And that's why we need leadership in place that will have these same opinions, because there are some people there that will not tell the public what their stance is on AI data centers. And that's dangerous, because I think people can assume what their stance is. We, when

0: a person doesn't want to talk about a certain issue, you always have to question why, right? And but for me, it's like I'll talk about any issue, because at the end of the day, I'm running for a public office, and the people have to know. The people need to know, because I'm supposed to be their representative, and I'm supposed to be representing their interests, not special interest groups' interests.
1: Right, right. And it sounds like they already have, you know, some type of relationship going on with these private companies who deal with the AI data centers, because how do they get the specifications for what's unincorporated land? How do they know that if they're not even here doing business here?
0: Yeah. Well, it's a public record, but it's just, you know, and I'll just bring up like this whole fact. There's an independence. Now, this is an incorporated independence, right? So the Jackson County Executive doesn't have any power over independence. Okay. But just to give an example of things that could happen is they had this huge AI data center put into place there called Nebius, which was it's going to be a 2 million square foot AI data center placed there, okay? 2 million square feet, okay? Guess how many permanent jobs it's actually going to create after it's fully operational?
1: 10.
0: 50.
1: Hmm.
0: 2 million square feet. Can you imagine how big that facility is?
1: Huge.
0: And they're getting between 90 to 98% tax abatements.
1: Wow. Right?
0: And it's just ridiculous.
1: So we're paying for it, basically.
0: Yes, we're paying for it. We're paying for it. And I always tell people this all the time is our future is not in AI data centers. I think Jackson County has a bright future, and it's not investing in AI data centers. So please, people, pay attention to who's running. Pay attention to what their stances are. There's been a lot of great articles that have been publicized that show people's stances. So please educate yourself in this upcoming race. And this upcoming race is so important. So please vote for the person who you think will represent your interests the best.
1: Absolutely. And where can we find your campaign and your information again?
0: Yeah. www.jacksoncountyexecutive.com. And I'm on all social media platforms at Stacy Lake MO.
1: All righty. Again, that was Miss Stacy Lake. Make sure you guys turn out for the election on August 4th. Vote away, and make sure you do your research as well. What's going on here in the county? Because, man, it is a lot. I don't even feel like we have enough time to really discuss everything, honestly. But we did what we could in an hour, right?
0: maybe there needs to be a new KKFI segment called Nikki and Stacy.
1: Man, like, for real. Maybe we might have to talk to Mike. I don't know. Like, we might have to see about it. That's something we can do definitely starting tomorrow. That'll be a whole nother initiative, because golly, like, and we could get real, you know, deep into the tea with it, because you know I'm with it. So,
0: yeah.
1: Yes. But thank you again for stopping by. Well, good
0: thank
1: luck
0: you
1: to you.
0: For inviting me over. And it's God always bless. A pleasure. It's always a pleasure.
1: God bless the mission. Yes, I love. Yes. Yeah. So the election's coming up August 4th. And before that, we have KC's People's Choice coming up this Sunday. So wish me luck, guys, for best radio personality.
0: Yeah, yeah. Woo, boot.
1: What else is going on? Oh, yeah, we had a couple of promos for Celebrate Americana, which is on August 1st. I think that's Saturday, August 1st. I'll be hosting Celebrate Americana Festival this year. So hopefully you guys can pop out for that, too. It's a free event. Maybe you can pop through, Stacy.
0: Maybe
1: do some more campaigning, shaking hands, you know, Jackson County executive thing.
0: Yes, I'll try my best.
1: Yeah, yeah. And, you know, I'll be back next week, same time, same station, Wednesday at 6 on air with Nikki Brooks. Follow me on Instagram at Nikki Brooks Radio. And yeah, you guys have a blessed night.
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4: What happened to international law in the wake of the Gaza genocide? Yes, the International Court of Justice, the International Criminal Court, rose to the challenge in a way, but the system was built in such a way that at least as a tool to stop a genocide in Gaza or the ethnic cleansing of Palestinians in the West Bank, it is useless. Even more useless, it is a tool to rectify a momentous historical injustice that continues even more horrifically today.